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Finnish accordionist Maria Kalaniemi there, and before that, the Okros Ensemble doing some Transylvanian folk music here on Earthbeat KRVS.

This is music from Gunnar Stubseed on fiddle, Hardanger fiddle, and Ali Moller on mandola, track called The Stabber. 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

the Swedish group Vessen, wrapping things up with the Wedding March, Rowers Go Berserk. Before that, Garmania with One Day He'll Cry, and Lloyd Tuma doing My Cantele. Earthbeat was produced in Cypress Lake Studios here on the campus of the University of Louisiana at Lafayette. I'm Cecil Doyle. Thanks for tuning in. Join us next week for more sounds from around the world here on Earthbeat.

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10: A special edition indeed, because today, Georges Collinet will not be your host, but rather our subject. I'm Banning Air with Afropop Worldwide from PRX, and today we're celebrating the amazing six-decade-plus career of our fearless host since day one of this program, the one and only Georges Collinet. To kick off, let's hear an excerpt from a segment we produced a few years back where Georges tells his story. And what a story it is. I interviewed Georges in his home studio in Washington, D.C. to find out more about what brought him to become the host of Afropop Worldwide. We started with the present. You were honored at a special Afropop event as an icon of African music. How does that feel?
11: That feels like old. I'm an icon.
10: Naturally, Georges had some choice words for the gathering, remembrances from his storied past.
11: Well, I started with my parents, of course, and it was true because my mother is the woman who gave birth to this guy and who transferred her genes that are very joyous and love music and happiness and all that. And then my father, who was this French guy, was very stern.

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1: I was born in a small village in Cameroon. I mean, actually, it's just a hospital in the middle of the forest. It was the American hospital in Metet, which is about 100 kilometers from my village, which is Bitié. But to travel that distance, Jesus, it took forever. And my mother had a first child, a girl. She gave birth in the forest. And, of course, the child died at birth. Yeah. And then I came out. And my father said, I'm not taking any chances. You go to Metet. And they arranged a tipoy, it's called. A tipoy is two bicycles. You put them side by side. You make a frame, you know. And between the two pieces of wood, you make the bed. And, you know, there are four or five strong people pushing these bicycles on the road.
2: And that's how you made your first road trip?
1: Yeah. Yeah, man.
2: Wow. That's amazing. That's great. And there were many more road trips to follow. By the way, we're hearing music from Georges' fellow Cameroonian and old friend, the late Francis Bébé. Georges spent his youth moving between France and Cameroon. He played guitar and sang mostly French and American pop songs, though he barely spoke English at the time. In 1962, Georges came to New York City and began his life in broadcasting.
1: It was the Cold War, and I was brand new in America. And this gentleman who was in New York, who was the correspondent of the Voice of America at the UN, his name was Kenneth Watson. He was a Russian guy. But, you know, at the time, everybody took an English name.
3: Dmitry Rolotov.
1: Yeah, and well, Kenneth Watson would do.
2: Did his accent give him away?
1: Oh, no. The guy had the voice that was just, I mean, he was, it was fabulous.
2: Wow.
1: And he said, I went to pass the test there. I was a kid. I didn't have a job. I started selling socks at B. Altman when I came to America.
2: Selling socks?
1: At B. Altman, beautiful department store across the street from the Empire State Building.
2: Ah.
1: Yeah. And then I went to the French Embassy, to the Cultural Center, and somehow they had me read books. I had piles and piles of books to read. And the guy says, it's very funny. You're the only person who really sounds French, and you're black.
3: Say so.
2: Those books he was reading were for student language labs, but the work soon led to better opportunities.
1: And then I came to Washington, and it was Terry DeRosa who was head producer. And Terry became like my mother. And Terry wanted me to be the best in radio. See, you have the talent. I want you to be the best.
2: This is VOA, Voice of America.
1: Voice of America, because, from New York, now I'm in Washington, D.C., where toilets were still having, you could see the silhouettes of the signs, black or white.
2: Wow.
1: And the funny thing is, the black people would never, never go into the white. And I didn't know, so I went anywhere. And everybody was saying, you're going in there? It's white people? I said, what do you mean it's white people? Don't they do what I do? Come on, give me a break. But anyway, so Terry would take me in the studio for days. We used to do big epics where I would do many voices, telling stories, and we put music, boom, boom, boom, boom, mostly about revolution, American Revolution,
2: history. You're telling them the story of the American Revolution in French. Music.
1: Yeah.
2: And doing all the characters.
1: And George Washington say, je veux que vous alliez tout traverser le Delaware. Allez-y, mes enfants, allez-y.
2: Oh, that's fantastic.
1: And the music, boom, boom, boom, boom, boom, and the waves, and the people say, I love that, I really love that.
2: That's nice.

0: Miriam Makeba and Hugh Masekela were breaking African music on American radio for the first time. But the folks at VOA were a little slow to catch on.
1: It was so bad that the head editor cut off all the clicks from Miriam Makeba's click song.
0: I thought they were distortion.
1: Oh, did you hear that? Said, yeah, that's part of... No. Remove it.
0: Oh.
1: No, you can't do that. That's our language. What's the matter with you?
0: Oh, so, terrible.
1: He removed all the clicks in the...

0: Georgia's Voice of America program, Bonjour l'Afrique, mostly played black American music, soul, funk, blues, R&B. At first, he didn't play any African music, but he did tell stories about his childhood in Cameroon.
1: My village has always been in my heart.
0: Yeah.
1: Village music and, you know, the drumming, oh my God. My uncle was an amazing guy. He was an amazing musician and he was the party maker. He used to build those huge fires and he would take his bandoneon, which was an accordion.
0: Yeah.
1: The drummers would come in and, man, it's the drumming. People think that they've heard the drumming here. Drumming over there was in the village. Oh, and a lot of the people that I meet again are saying, man, you made us dream with Africa, with your African tales.
0: But of course, the main attraction of Georges' program was that American popular music.
1: Maxi Voom Voom, le Maxi Voom Voom de Georges Collinet. Ba-da, ba-da-da. The Herb Alpert, you know.
2: Taste of Honey.
1: Taste of Honey. That, my God, the Taste of Honey. I don't know how much money the Voice of America owes Herb Alpert. I tell
2: right
1: you,
2: on.
1: That
2: oh,
1: thing
2: dear.
1: Went on and on. It was called Bonjour okay. l'Afrique. Dun, dun, dun, dun, dun. Bonjour l'Afrique. Ba-dum. Ba-da-dum. You know, it
2: That's
1: was.
2: That's funny. That was. Yeah. I mean, I was a kid then, but that was one of my favorite records.
1: Yeah,
2: I love that.
1: Yeah. It was. So I had 40 minutes of American music, blues, primarily black music.
2: Yeah.
1: Soul and things like that. You know, at the time, it was so bad that I would bring 45 RPM records. But these usually had race music, as they called it. It was black music.
2: They still used that term, race music.
1: Oh, yeah.
2: Right.
1: I would give the 45 to some of the engineers. They would touch it as if it was dirt.
2: Really?
1: The fact that it was a 45 which connoted race music, they just hated it.
0: Whiskey and women. Now, as the 60s became the 70s, Georges was also hearing the fantastic new music emerging in the capital cities of newly independent African nations.
1: I thought it was important for me to broadcast also a segment of African and Latin American music, because I thought that people had to know about the music, because in Africa, the radio in Ouagadougou would only play music from Upper Volta, which was Burkina Faso today.
2: Yes.
1: Or in Cameroon, people only played Cameroon music. So I had this thing where I wanted people to really hear the music, and Decca Records was helping me with that.
0: By the way, the walls of vinyl records in Georges' studio powerfully attest to that history.
2: So you recognized right away, okay, this is something new, this is exciting, this needs to be heard.
1: Yeah, yeah.

0: You also lived in Paris, right? Where you worked with a lot of African musicians, isn't that right?
1: Yep. In the 1970s, I was living in Paris where I was taping my radio shows on The Voice of America in a studio that was set up at the American Embassy. I don't know if the ambassador knew about it. I was also working on various projects, an African musical that went bankrupt. I had contract with several record companies, for example, with Warner Brothers. And I would get all these record companies to contemplate working with African musicians. I knew them all. I had become their conduit to the world. My studio became the meeting place of African artists in Paris. And that's when I made the decision that I would present these enormously talented artists when I went back to America. I wanted Americans to know them. The idea was to produce a radio program presenting these beautiful African musicians to radio stations in the US. But I did not have the wherewithal and the concentration to accomplish this project. I was involved in a television program, working with NGOs, writing songs. But then one day, a friend at The Voice of America told me that a radio producer was looking for somebody to present a program on African music on public radio. Public radio? What is that? I was invited to go meet that person in a studio. And that studio was in a big brick warehouse in a funky neighborhood on New York Avenue. I was a little nervous, I must say. I have worked in many studios, but none like this. The sound engineer opened the many security locks to let me in and introduced me to a tall, lanky, bespectacled and bearded gentleman who had that public radio demeanor, as I call it. George, said the sound engineer, accentuating the French pronunciation of George. Meet Sean Barlow. Sean, who was hardly smiling, said, Hello, George. I've heard a lot of good things about you. As you heard, I need somebody to present this program that I intend to produce for NPR. So, let's record a demo.
2: Oh, so how did that go?
1: We started recording a script that Sean had written. Except for the S's that I usually forget to pronounce, you see, we do not pronounce S's in French, all went smoothly. Thanks to Sean's professionalism and Rob Berman, the sound engineer, smooth engineering. I must say that the sound of that studio was quite amazing.
3: So that's how Georges recalls the beginning of Afropop Worldwide on a previous program. But we thought it would be good to hear from the creator of Afropop himself, Sean Barlow.

Hello. What a pleasure to be here honoring Georges Collinet, my friend and colleague of 40 years. Can you believe it? I was in D.C. in 1987 recruiting a team for Afropop Worldwide, and I knew I wanted to have an African broadcast star to be the host of the show. And so the word went out and kept getting candidates, someone who had done college radio in Kenya or this or that. No one really filled the bill. And then I reached out to an African megastar, who will go unnamed, brought him into the studio, and the recording went along these lines of, I couldn't say that. Oh, I couldn't say that. I couldn't say that. And I said, you're right. You couldn't say that because you didn't get the gig. Well, I don't think I was that direct, but that was the point. We needed somebody who I could work with. Then along comes Georges, gives me a call, and so we brought him to the studio in Northeast Washington, Lion and Fox Studio, and got him rolling, and right away I knew we had our guy. He had the charisma, we had the chops, and he had ideas and notes, and he actually had the looks, a good looker for a radio personality, and he was just a lot of fun. One thing about Georges is, you know, a lot of radio people, they are basically reading scripts. And that's fine. But Georges, he performed scripts for Afropop. And we really did something fantastic together in terms of bringing to life this beautiful, wonderful music that we were so lucky to bring to American listeners all across the country. Further down the road, another thing I loved about working with Georges was our wonderful Afropop tours around the country. Stations would invite us to do Afropop dance parties in places like the Belly Up Tavern in San Diego, California, where Georges got on stage and taught the crowd the Bikutsi dance from his native Cameroon. And we performed in the Field Museum in Chicago, surrounded by dinosaurs, Akron, Ohio, Hawaii, all sorts of great places, and everywhere we went, people loved meeting Georges. He was an immediate hit. Oh, Georges, it's been a great ride, and more to come.

Nigerian juju star King Sunny Ade with his timeless song Jafumi. This is one of the artists who first inspired this program back in the 1980s. A number of listeners have sent us testimonials to George, telling stories about collecting cassettes of episodes recorded off the radio, papering their walls with maps of Africa and the world so they can keep track of his various destinations, even discovering their own roots through an Afropop program. Big thanks to all who reached out, and keep those cards and letters coming. As we said in the old days, we'll make sure George gets them. Some of our luckiest listeners have memories of traveling to Africa with George on one or more of our Afropop music tours. Here's one choice example from Kathy Tiddens, who traveled to Mali with George and Sean back in 1998.

One of many vivid memories was our flight to Timbuktu from Mopti. There was a long wait in an old airport as we looked out the window at the only airplane probably within hundreds of miles, the pilot smoking in its shade on the tarmac. There was some heavy negotiating going on to make sure everyone in our group got on the possibly overbooked plane. I became more and more nervous as we waited. When I turned to George for reassurance, he said, "Nothing can happen to us. Ali Farka Touré is on the plane." As Gary and I were muttering about the crash that killed Buddy Holly, Richie Valens, and the Big Bopper, George added, "Don't worry, pussycat. Uncle George is here." So we all climbed the steps and boarded the Soviet-era plane, where it all became almost comically more worrying. The no-smoking signs were in Cyrillic, and there was a limp brown curtain, half-attached, separating us from the cockpit. After an uneventful flight of an hour, we staggered off the plane ready for bed, coffee, or a drink, only to find another hurdle, a desk set up on the asphalt where several officers seemed ready to delay us with some bureaucratic formality. But astonishingly, they were there to stamp our passports with something I prize to this day, proof that we had indeed been to Timbuktu, and we did it in the company of Ali Farka Touré and Georges Collinet.

0: While we were working on this program, George got a Zoom call from our woman in Nkata Bay, Malawi, Afropop contributor and Planet Afropop co-host Mukwai Wabesiolwe.
1: Hey, George.
2: Hey, how are you, Mukwe?
1: Hello, my darling. How are you?
2: Missing you, missing you, missing you.
1: Missing you, my petit croissant. I've got a surprise for you, my love. We have just refurbished the studio, George, and we want to name it after you. We are going to launch the George Collinet Recording Studio in Nkata Bay, Malawi. Yay!
2: Oh, yeah, thank you. Yay! Bravo!
1: I love your reaction, George. We kept it a secret behind the scenes. But my darling, we love you so much. We want to dedicate this recording studio on Lake Malawi to you.
2: Wow.
1: The building is already up. We're doing the interiors right now. And you're going to have your little name all over every recording.
2: Oh, thank you very much.
1: Yes.
2: Thank you.
1: There you go. Yay!
2: When do I get a ticket to come and inaugurate it?
1: Straight away, George said. Whenever you're ready.
2: Oh, fantastic. Thank you.
1: Yes. Thank you, everybody.

0: That's Grace Decca with her 2025 Makossa hit, Johnny. Before long, George and McQuay were comparing notes on other recent songs they're enjoying. George was having trouble fishing for a certain title.
1: And it's not the song No Orgasm in Heaven. Not that one.
2: I love that song, though.
1: We know you love it, George, we know.
2: What does that mean, McQuay?
1: Just the way your face lights up when I give the title of that song.

0: from Ghana via Real World Studio in the UK. That's Lamisi with No Orgasm in Heaven.
1: Oh, yes, it's a great song. And there's another one, too, by the Belgian guy.
2: Oh,
1: Stromae, yeah. His song, Papa Wetu.
2: Oh, I know that song.
1: Beautiful. I love it.
2: Papa Ute. Papa Ute, Ute, Ute. That one.
1: Papa Wetu. Father, where are you? It's really a great song. I mean, the rhythm is fabulous.
2: Yes, it's empowering.

0: Stromae with Papa Ute.
1: And George, are you going to pack your bags to come to Malawi?
2: They packed already.
1: Okay, we're all waiting for you.
2: Okay.
1: All right, my darlings. Thank you so much, everyone.
2: Thank you very much.
1: Bye.

0: Coming up, a side of Georges in the studio that listeners have never heard before, and more reminiscences from the man himself. I'm Benny Ayer, and we're celebrating Georges Collinet on Afropop Worldwide from PRX.
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0: As an Afropop producer, I've had the honor and pleasure of directing Georges on countless episodes of this program. The man is a perfectionist. And some of those more discursive, hip, deep programs, you know the ones I mean, were not always easy to get through. But Georges always keeps things light. Our chief audio engineer, Michael Jones, pulled a few choice outtakes from some of those sessions. This is the stuff that keeps us laughing, and you're now going to hear it for the very first time.
2: Let's have a listen. Let's have a listen. Let's have a listen.
3: Let's have a listen. Let's have a listen. Low. I love my voice when I do a lion. Oh, the lion of Ethiopia. Where do you live? In the palace of Haile Selassie.
2: And thanks to...
3: I'm going crazy, I think. Oh, my God.
2: Okay. In Brooklyn, to hear what it sounds like to get crunk in the name of the Lord. Hallelujah. Oops, sorry. So get down, you sinner. No. Sam Becker is a producer for New Media and Rice and Beans and everything in between. So it's African pop music. Well, I guess you could call that Afro... let's find a good name for that. Sam, what? Yeah. All right. Afro pop.
4: All right.
2: In this song, Jarjobi is urging the president, that asshole, to use his powers to fight what it calls... No, did I say something wrong there? Mine was not in the bush. Oh, my God. Who is editing this? Oh, no, Stephanie LeBeau, my baby. Oh, no. I'm sorry, Stephanie. Don't get mad at me, please. I love you. You know that. Stephanie, this is... I make all these retakes just for you to give you a job. So you should thank me and give me a cut. We sent producer Saxon Baird, no relation to the Saxon sound. Saxon Baird is a nerd who lives in Brooklyn. All right, okay. Les Back, professor at Goldsmith and author of numerous books on racism and identity, grew up in the South London neighborhood of Lewisham, a major center of Jamaican music, its sound system culture, and racial tension during the 1970s and 80s. Producer Sexy Saxon Baird. Here is Michael Frischkopf. You know, my German is interfering here. Frischkopf. Oh, my God. My father used to say man is perfectible. And well, it takes a while to do that, but anyway. That's when the sound we know today as Salegi was born. That's perfect. Oh, yes, I love myself at times. Sean, you know that you're putting me in big trouble, right? You're aware of that. With whom? With the World Bank. I work there. I told them that traffic is terrible. Why do you need a backup for this? You're not sure of your recordings or what? Oh, man, you're just... boy. Yeah, just for safety. Let's make a dozen. Okay. Oh, come on, Georges. Our producer for New Media is Sam Becker. And I'm nobody. That's all. Join us next week for another edition of... And he's seen for himself how quickly blackness... Blah, blah, blah, blah, blah, blah, blah. I've been drinking sky juice. Georges, where is he? I think he left the country. Hey, come on, man. Cool down the pace, man. Okay. Give me another spliff.
5: Summertime. Summertime.
6: Summertime.
5: Summertime.
6: Oh,
2: Hello, I'm Georges Collinet. It's summertime, the best season to catch live African music. Our director of development is Mukwe Wabeisi Jolwe, and our director of new media is Savion Biggs, and I'm Georges Collinet, our director of my mouth. No, come on, you can't see that. Lagbaja is an unusual artist. He emerged on the Nigerian scene in 1993, and in every performance and interview since, he has worn a colorful mask. He's never shown his face as an artist. We ask him, well, what the hell is wrong with you? Wow. Oh, how sweet it is. Yeah, let me do it again. Benning, you want me to do it again? Who wants to? Hey, Sean, do you want me to do it again?
4: Yeah, do it again.
2: I had a burp. I burped. And I'm burping again. And I will stop burping and read the script. Okay. In bold defiance of the missionaries.
4: Ah, that's it. Yeah.
2: Cape Verdean rap. That was good. Halfway through the final song of the group's ecstatically received first show, the lights went off and the fire alarm sounded. Beep, beep, beep. But the band played on as if nothing else mattered. You know why? Because they want to impress the audience, and it's the only time they can do it. When in the middle of the fire. Oh, God. Jesus, if you listen closely, you can hear Sam yelling, "Oh, let's get out of here! Let's get out of here!" That's nice. Very nice. Nice-o! Fantastic!
5: Oh, my goodness. That crazy guy took out all these outtakes. I mean, I can't believe it. I cannot believe it. Wow.
6: Yeah, well, I had to remove some of the ones that were a little bit more racy.
5: You know, the problem is that at one point, I sound like I have a spliff.
6: Oh.
5: But, you know, I don't use mind enhancers. I don't need it.
6: Pure as the driven snow, eh?
5: I just don't do that. The few times I've done it with some of my good friends at Peter Tosh, I couldn't speak for at least 2 hours.
6: Oh.
5: What about
6: it? Tell me about your meeting with Peter Tosh. Where was that?
5: Oh, my goodness. It was at A Voice for America. And you know, I was meeting all these people, the old reggae big stars would come. We hear Peter Tosh is in town, and he calls me and he says, come and see me in my hotel. And all these girls, oh, my God, we want to come and see him. Can we join you? And my sound engineer came, and we had this big Nagra recorder and everything else. We arrive at Peter Tosh. He's on his bed. There were about 3 Russian ladies, 2 French ladies, mostly ladies, and me. And Peter Tosh is lying down on his bed, half naked, just with his BVD.
6: Like Fela, right?
5: Yeah. And he was smoking this thing. And my sound engineer had to be next to him with the microphone. The guy was so stoned. He was an older man. Ooh, I feel weird. It was so funny. But Peter was an amazing. Oh, my God.
6: He's a great artist.
5: Yeah.

0: Let's talk about music a bit. I mean, through VOA, through your work in Paris, through all these Afropop shows, almost 900 Afropop shows.
1: 900?
0: Almost, yeah. And you've heard so much music in all those years. What is it that really sticks with you? What do you still love? What do you still want to listen to?
1: Oh, well, I mean, Congo, Rumba. And even it's even popular today. I mean, everybody is trying to put together some new music style and everything. But they always end up with this guitar riff from Congo, you know. It's amazing. It's amazing. The other day I was listening to an interview.
0: Oh, is this by chance your interview with the late, great guitarist Dr. Nico?
1: Oh, you must have been listening to me. But is that a microphone here?
0: Call it a lucky guess.
1: I had an interview with Dr. Nico. He was in America, not on tour. He came there to go to a hospital, I think. And he came to the house and he saw my son and he started teaching guitar to Giorgio, to George Alexandre, my son.
0: He was very young then, Giorgio.
1: Oh, yeah. He was 7, 8 years old. And he's there and they're playing that guitar. And then I said, look, Nico, let's do a promo for your show because you're going back to Kinshasa and you've been talking a lot about, hey, I'm back. And so let's do it. So we did a promo in my house and he left and he died maybe 2-3 weeks later.
0: Oh, wow.
1: Yeah. It was terrible. Ouais, je suis de retour. Dis-moi, je suis de retour. Je suis de retour.
0: Oh, boy. That was his promo for heaven.
1: Yeah.

From 1967, that's Orchestra African Fiesta with Kasandawa Mikalayi, a.k.a. Dr. Nico, on guitar with his accompanist Mwamba Mongola Disho.

0: Congo.
1: Congo and Congo-Brazzaville and...
0: Brazzaville, Les Bantu de la Capitale with Pamelo Munka. We interviewed him in 1987. Wow, that was my first trip to Africa.
1: All these guys, they would invite me to their house. And Munka said, you have to have dinner with me. I will have a cook for you, a good mwamba. That's a chicken, arachide, peanut chicken with a peanut sauce. That's a national dish. He's there, and we have this beautiful house, beautiful living room. Everything is furniture that you can't believe, all white, of course. And right in the middle of it, this huge refrigerator. I say, why do you have a refrigerator here? Well, it's a sign of my wealth. And that's where you put your beer, right? I say, okay, that's fine. With this huge refrigerator in the middle of his room with all these beautiful sofas and...
0: the refrigerator's in the middle of the living room? It's crazy.
1: Yeah.

0: Jocelyn with Bantus de la Capitale from Brazzaville, just across the Congo River from Kinshasa. Turns out Kinshasa is a place with all kinds of memories for Georges.
1: In Kinshasa, when I arrived the first time, there was Taboulé, Franco, and some other guys, the Sosoliso. But Taboulé and Franco had a big fight, and I was going there on tour to promote the Voice of America, to promote the U.S. I was the sugar to attract people. So I'm visiting everybody, all the ministers and blah, blah, blah, blah, blah. And I'm supposed to be at Franco and Taboulé. Each one had prepared a big event for my arrival. And I arrived late. I was about 2-3 hours late. Franco goes on radio, on national radio, that broadcast at the time. It was a powerful radio that broadcast all over Africa. And Mabeka was the big star there, the big radio star. Ignace Mabeka was a really good friend. He used to tell me, George, you have to stop copying me because you do exactly everything I do. I said, but how do I know what you do? Well, you must be listening to me because you do exactly what I do. All the radio personalities in Africa were copying my style. But he, Mabeka Ignace, said that I was copying him. I said, okay, that's fine. But Joe, you're very good, you know that. Yeah, yeah. So Franco goes on the radio, say, well, the Americans, they're kidnapping our hero, and that's terrible, blah, blah, blah, blah, blah, blah, blah. A story, my God, it was unbelievable. And so Mabeka goes on and he says, oh, okay, don't worry. No, no, no, he will be with me coming soon. We're going to do a show together. And then Rochereau Taboulé comes in and says, hey, the Americans have kidnapped my hero and Franco has kidnapped my hero. I said, no, no, no, it's okay. It's me, I'm late. It's fine, it's fine. Oh, my God. It went on for a week. The whole of Africa was completely subjugated by that story.
0: They thought that you had been kidnapped.
1: Yeah, yeah, yeah.
0: Where's Georges Collinet?
1: Yeah, where is he? Where is he?

0: Franco and OK Jazz with a hit from their early career repertoire. That's Bolingo Ya Puji. So you were the sugar, and that's how you actually ended up meeting Mobutu, right?
1: No. Mobutu invited me to his son's wedding in Badolite. Oh, the wedding of Zanga Mobutu.
0: What year, roughly?
1: It was in the 80s.
0: Okay, sort of middle of his career.
1: Yeah, well, he got expelled.
0: In 97. So he's still very much at the top of his game when he invites you to this wedding in the mid-80s, right?
1: Yes, and that's how I met President Bongo of Gabon. Uh-huh. And everybody was talking, Monsieur Collinet, the man who makes President Bongo smile. It was so funny.
0: Oh, boy, that's great.
1: Oh, well, Mobutu was pretending that since I saw Bongo first, he got kind of incensed. And he said, well, stay with him. Stay with the small guy. Because Bongo is very small. He said, that's okay, it's okay. But one day I received a ticket to go to Badolite, and there's that huge plane. You know, the three-star? It had three engines on the back. And we're flying from Kinshasa, and I'm alone with my cameraman.
0: Mm-hmm.
1: We're flying forever for about 2-3 hours. And then suddenly I hear, Monsieur Collinet, fasten your seatbelt. We're ready to land. And I look outside and I said, but it's only the forest, it's amazing. We called it the Parsley Garden because from way up, there's so many trees. It looks like parsley. And then I looked and suddenly I see a clearing. I said, Stuart, I see the Concorde. Am I going crazy or what? Ah, oui, Monsieur Collinet. Le President went shopping in Monaco. Can you imagine? The Concorde in the middle of the forest. And the wedding.
0: Wow.
1: Wow. The smoked salmon was coming directly from Scotland. The food was coming from Paris, from Cuba, from all kinds of places. And the cake was this huge contraption that went to about 2 stories high. At the top, there were doves up there. They left them out in this big room. And the music, God.
0: Yeah, I was going to ask, who owns the music?
1: It was a consortium of various players.

0: And then there is suddenly you hear pop, pop, pop, pop, pop, pop, pop, a helicopter coming in and lands right next to us. And out come Mobutu with his cane and his leopard hat. Mobutu arrives and gets up on stage, and you can't believe the sound of the animateur and the animation. And then Mobutu picks up the microphone and he say, "Nya nya." And I started laughing. And the minister who was next to me said, "Why, don't laugh like that. Are you crazy? You want to die?" It was amazing. It was amazing. And he calls people to come upstage. "Now, do you like what I'm doing?" And the one guy would say, "No, Mr. President, because I'm a peasant. I live over in a forest, and we don't have any way to transport. There are no roads. There are no trucks. There are no equipment. No, nothing. I have nothing." And say, "Ah!" And then he calls on the Minister of Interior or something like that. "Come here. Come here." And the guy comes here. And it's, "So, tomorrow, I want this gentleman to have two trucks. And I want the road to be built between his place and Kinshasa tomorrow." And the guy said, "Oui, Monsieur le Président. Oui, Monsieur le Président." And he goes back.
1: But I bet that didn't happen, did it?
0: I don't know.
1: Mobutu was famous for not building roads.
0: You know, the thing is, I hate to say it, but this guy had charisma. He was so intelligent, and he was so nice. When I stayed at his palace, his majordome opens the door, and he looks at Stan, my cameraman, who is always dressed with shorts and funny shirts and everything. And he said, "He can't come in. He can't come in to see the president dressed like that. That's impossible. You don't do that." And Mobutu happens to come by and he said, "Ah, leave him alone. He's an American."

0: Classic Kimpa Kisangameni.
1: Well, that's a lot about Congo. That's great. What else, music-wise, sticks with you other than Congo?
2: My region in Cameroon, I mean, where I was born, in the south of Cameroon, on the border with Gabon. We have the best drummers in the world there.
1: Ah, yes, the village in Cameroon. You've spoken about this before, including in the excerpt we played earlier in this program.
2: You're born drumming, except me. I can't drum. I don't know. I don't have the drumming rhythm. But everybody there, including all the kids and everything, you should hear. There's a program that I'm trying to put together. It's called Drumming for the Ja. The Ja River is the river next to my village. It's an ecosystem that is so rich, it's protected by UNESCO. And there, you have the pygmies, that's Bakak pygmies are there.

0: It's amazing. It's a region that is so fantastic. You have instruments that you've never seen.
1: Is that the region that Bikutsi music comes from?
0: Absolutely. Bikutsi comes from my area.

0: vintage Cameroonian Bakutsi music from Roger Bekono.
1: Bakutsi comes from my area, and then you go a little further north along the beach. You arrive in Douala, and you have the Makossa.

0: And there's a little vintage Makossa from Charlotte Mbongo.
1: Over the years, I recorded, I don't know how many documentaries I produced. All over, even under duress, because I was shooting during the war in Liberia. The Nigerian army was coming to take control of the situation, and it was an amazing time because I was asked to do a documentary to kick Charles Taylor out, and it worked. And now he's at The Hague. But it was so dangerous because, you know, I remember hearing the bullets hitting the leaves above my head.
0: From dodging bullets in Liberia to making hits in Africa, France, and the U.S., Georges Collinet seems to have done it all. But as our time runs out today, I had to ask, what lies ahead for African music and for the work Afropop has been doing all these years? Looking at the legacy of Afropop, those almost 900 shows, what do you feel like that accomplished in America?
1: You know, it has exhilarated me because I remember with Sean when we started the show, I said, if this show lasts a week, I'll give you a bottle of champagne. And then it was, oh, if it lasts a month, oh, if it lasts a year. And it's still going on now.
0: Yeah, he's still waiting for those crates of champagne to arrive.
1: Yeah, he can't wait.
0: So what do you see as the future? You know, African music, it's winning Grammy Awards now. It's filling stadiums. It's really become part of the landscape. Not quite mainstream, but pretty close. So where do we go from here? What do you see?
1: I see we still have a long way to go, mind you. Thank God for Nigerians that have really, really, really done an amazing work promoting African music. But, you know, sometimes I talk to people about African music and they still don't know what it is. There's still a long way to go. We still have a lot of work to do. But it's very exciting. We are very, very lucky to have this.

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And I'm proud to introduce our new editorial assistant, Mariana Jacoby. George Collinet will be back next week in the host chair. 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
1: 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It's Jaman here on KRVS. 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
1: 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Superman and Spider-Man.

Ja Ja Love is shining here on Ja Mon. Mikey Dread. Before that, Superman and Spider-Man. Talking about that war disease. Classic roots rocker, ska, rock steady, DJ, dancehall, and dub. It's Overweigh. Daddy Cecil with ya. Ja Mon. 2 hours of classic stuff. Here's Pablo Moses.

a little U Mundell in dub. Before that, Run Revolution A Come. Pablo Moses taking that revolutionary step. 23 minutes past the hour, you're listening to Full Dread Rasta Reggae Radio. It's Jahmon here on KRVS. Classic Roots, Ska, Rocksteady, DJ, Dancehall, and Dub. 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

Yes, I will. I'll be around. That's the cool ruler, Gregory Isaacs. Before that, Enos McLeod with the Honey Bunch. Bad Times. Let's make them good. Bob Marley, the Wailers.

0: Peter Tosh track from his instrumental album entitled Negril, something called Honey Coral Rock. Coming out of Silford Walker, produced by Glenmore Brown. We heard My Father's Homeland. Hey, don't go anywhere. Stick around. We're going to take a 2-minute break and be back with an hour of Lee Scratch Perry produced tracks from the Black Ark here on Jarmon.
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And hey, welcome back. Daddy Cecil back at you with another hour of True Word Sound Power. Classic Roots Rockers, Ska Rock Steady, DJ Dance Hall and Dub. It's Jaman here on KRVS. Max Romeo, recorded in the Black Ark Studios of Kingston, Jamaica by Lee Scratch Perry, mid-70s. We're going to stay in that region and era over the next 60 minutes. Another scratch mix. One step forward, two steps backwards. Max Romeo.

Heptones with Ja Lion on the toasting Mr. President. More Lee Scratch Perry, Black Ark Studio Productions. This is Raphael Green and Dr. Alimentando. Alimentado taking the Rasta train.

bei der Rasta.

right. System's failing on me. Well, we got less than a minute left, so I guess I can deal with that. Hey, we've been listening to a bunch of Lee Scratch Perry produced tracks from the Blackhawk Studio mid-70s. Rounding things out with Wattie Burnett. Open the Gate. Before that, Junior Delgado, Sons of Slade.

0: Anthony Sanji Davis takes us out with words. Job Island was produced in Cypress Lake Studios here on the campus of UL Lafayette. Daddy sees the witch. 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

0: 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I'm Rosalie Howarth.
1: And I'm Dan Storper.
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1: South African styles have influenced mainstream music for years. For instance, Paul Simon's world-famous Graceland album introduced many people to the a cappella gospel choir Ladysmith Black Mambazo.
0: And most of us are familiar with Solomon Linda's The Lion Sleeps Tonight, either through the 60s hit by The Tokens or in the musical The Lion King. But let's begin with this African language version titled Mbube by Tsepo Shola.

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0: The 2000 remake of Pata Pata by the queen of South African music, Miriam Makeba. The original version crossed over to mainstream radio in the 1960s.
1: I had a chance to visit South Africa at Miriam's invitation when she was performing at a Millennium New Year's Eve party for Nelson Mandela. He was returning to his prison on Robben Island to symbolically move beyond his past and express his hope for a new democratic South Africa in the coming millennium.
0: In the 1970s, groups like the Soul Brothers started including jazz, funk, and soul in their sound, mixed with local styles like makanga, named for the cornmeal porridge that is a staple in many Zulu communities.
1: Suggesting that makanga is the daily bread of South African music,
0: Ujahini is on Putumayo's South Africa collection.

0: known sometimes simply as The Voice. That was South Africa's Vusi Malasela with Ntate Malasela.
1: Ntate is a title of respect that means uncle or father. We'll bring some European influence into the next set with an acoustic singer-songwriter whose last name, Van der Spree, reflects his Dutch heritage.
0: And if you'd like to know more about what you're hearing, check putumayo.com. That's PUTUMAYO.com. 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
0: The richness and variety of South African music is our focus today on the Putumayo World Music Hour. I'm Rosalie Howarth.
1: And I'm Dan Storper. Nibs van der Spree is of Boer heritage, since he's descended from the Dutch merchants who first settled in South Africa in the 1600s, who were referred to as Boers.
0: This acoustic track, Beautiful Feet, is on Putumayo's South Africa compilation,

0: South African supergroup Mahube, with the vocals of the wonderful Pinda Katia. You could hear the sound of the traditional mbira, or thumb piano, in Othum.
1: Mahube means new dawn in the Soto language. They blend together many African styles, including Marabi, Maskandi, and Zimbabwean Jit.
0: Our next singer is actually from South Africa's neighbor, Swaziland, but he spends a lot of his time writing, recording, and living in his second home, South Africa. Boloja sings in English and in Siswati, which is one of the 11 official languages of South Africa.
1: He calls his acoustic melodic style Swazi Soul, and his music explores the social and economic struggles of Africans while staying positive and uplifting.
0: Mombela means many people living together in a small space. It's on Putumayo's South Africa collection.

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1: They marry jazz, rock, and hip-hop with South African styles Kwaito and Kwela to create what one reviewer called a South African musical fruit salad.
0: We'll salute a true legend next, Johnny Clegg. 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

0: Welcome back to the Putumayo World Music Hour's salute to the music of South Africa. And one of its pioneers is Johnny Clegg.
1: He helped to unite black and white South African musicians through his bands Jaluka and Savuka, starting in the 1970s.
0: Their live concerts were highlighted by astonishing high-stepping Zulu dancers. Here's the Zulu version of Utshani Obulele.

0: Timela by the legendary South African musician and activist Hugh Masekela. Like his former wife Miriam Makeba, he was exiled for many years for speaking out against apartheid.
1: Music was a big factor in the struggle against apartheid, the racial segregation that dominated South African culture and politics until the early 1990s and the release of Nelson Mandela from prison.
0: A key site in the struggles was the Johannesburg area of Soweto, which stands for Southwestern Townships. Here's the inspiring a cappella choral piece by the Soweto Gospel Choir. It's called Ungalulele.

0: Ma Cherie by Freshly Ground, inspired by the lively township jive that originated in the black neighborhoods of Johannesburg during apartheid.
1: The next singer, Zorro, has overcome some major challenges, including learning how to walk again when he was shot by police after coming to the aid of a woman who was being beaten.
0: He now lives in Sweden and has become a star in Scandinavia. He sings in English and his native tongue, Xhosa, famous for its unique clicking consonants. Work is included on the South Africa collection.

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1: South African music has been shaped by struggle against apartheid and against the daily economic and political hardships most Africans share. And yet it has retained an upbeat, optimistic point of view that has endeared it to music lovers around the world.
0: And it's brought us so many passionate voices and highly danceable rhythms. I'm Rosalie Howard. The Putumayo World Music Hour is produced by Big Toe Audio. 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

0: KRVS is licensed to the University of Louisiana at Lafayette by the Federal Communications Commission in Washington, D.C. We operate on an assigned frequency of 88.7 megahertz with an effective radiated power of 100,000 watts. KRVS is also authorized to operate oral studio transmitter links WHB 300 and WLJ 739 on a frequency of 946 megahertz. KRVS studios are located in Burke Hawthorne Hall on the campus of the University of Louisiana at Lafayette, with main transmitter facilities located in Maxey, Louisiana, and backup transmitter facilities in Doosan, Louisiana. This Doosan property is made possible through an agreement with the Lafayette Parish School System, creating a brighter future and partnership with the University of Louisiana at Lafayette. 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
1: What would you say was the most magical night of your life? Maybe you've been lucky, maybe you've had a few, but doesn't it seem like the more magical it is, the more fleeting it feels? One of the most magical nights of Arlo Parks' life inspired this song, Heaven. And she says,
2: and I just wanted to really freeze that moment. I never wanted to forget that night. So I feel like heaven is crystallizing, you know, one of my favorite nights I've ever spent dancing.
1: Coming up, Arlo Parks and I dig into her latest album, Ambiguous Desire, an album about dancing, the club, and the importance of community, and about falling in love.
2: I feel like when you encounter someone where your desire to be with them is like bigger than the fear, then that is when you kind of can put your pride aside in that way.
1: Arlo Parks also performs live today. I'm Raina Duras, and this is World Cafe. Here's a song you will probably never hear in a club. It's the Decemberists with Valerie Plame. Oh.

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2: This is World Cafe. I'm Raina Duris. You know when the music is so loud, you can feel the bass in your body? Even if you've never gone out clubbing, you've probably felt that physical link to music. You probably know the joy of dancing with your friends. And like my guest today, Arlo Parks, you know how you can lose yourself in the beat in a way that can seem almost transcendent. Arlo Parks' success was sudden. In 2021, she released her debut album, Collapsed in Sunbeams, which won the Mercury Prize, and she emerged from the pandemic lockdowns as a star. In our conversation today, she talks about how she's grown and changed since then, the space she had to take off for herself after all that success and attention, and how she found refuge and inspiration in the club. Arlo Parks' new album, fundamentally shaped by New York's club and DJ culture, is called Ambiguous Desire. And here she is performing the song Heaven from it live for World Cafe.

0: Live for World Cafe, Arlo Parks. I'm Raina Duras. This is World Cafe. Arlo is performing a song called Heaven from her new album called Ambiguous Desire. She joins me today. Arlo Parks, welcome back to World Cafe.
1: Thank you. Thanks so much for having me.
0: In that song, you are taking us under the bridge, watching Kelly spin plates. Please tell us about that night that inspired this song.
1: Yeah, so it was a night I was seeing my friend Kelly Lee Owens, who's an amazing DJ and artist, performing under the K Bridge. And, oh, sorry, no, performing actually at Midnight Lovers under the 6th Street Viaduct Bridge in LA. And she was just playing amazing Radiohead remixes. She was playing some of her own music. There was just this kind of electrifying energy in the air. And after I came back from that night, I just wrote down all the fragments of things that I had seen and felt, the smell of gasoline, my friend's pink Adidas shoes. And I just wanted to really freeze that moment. I never wanted to forget that night. So I feel like heaven is crystallizing, you know, one of my favorite nights I've ever spent dancing.
0: Yeah, talk a bit more about that idea of freezing an experience like that.
1: I think that's a big part of my record. I was talking to a friend about that yesterday. I think there's definitely a kind of push and pull between being fully present and soaking in a moment and then also wanting it to never end. So I think a lot of this record is kind of oscillating between wanting to almost, you know, freeze a moment like a photograph and kind of hold it with me forever, and then being okay with it ending. So there is definitely this push and pull internally for me always.
0: Yeah. And I know Kelly is only one of the many names that you mention on this album. There's Alita, there's Crash, there's Ames, there's Connor and Leigh and Daniel. Why was it important for you to name specific people in these songs and like shout out the crew?
1: I think it just grounds it in reality. Like, I write about real people. Like, these are feel like almost kind of journal entries or fragments of things that I've actually lived. And I've always loved that in other people's music. Like when I think about Alameda by Elliot Smith, just being placed on that street name, or, you know, a lot of the Big Thief songs, I feel like Adrian Lenker also names them after people. And there's just something really human about it. And it's something I've always done kind of unconsciously. Like since I started writing songs, since I was a teenager, I've always kind of gravitated to that.
0: If you're just joining us on World Cafe, I'm talking to Arlo Parks. We're going to come back in a minute. We'll talk more about clubbing and dancing, but I would love if you could tell us a bit about your time in New York City in 2024 and just how the city inspired you and what it was about that time that felt so magical for you.
1: It's such a vibrant place. I feel like there's this, I'm actually in New York right now, looking out the window, and there's this aliveness and, you know, such a rich history as well in terms of club culture, Paradise Garage, The Loft, Studio 54, moving into, you know, modern times. I feel like there are so many institutions, and I spent a lot of time kind of just exploring and getting to know DJs, getting to know these different pockets of dance music. And I felt really, I tapped into a kind of more spontaneous, playful, fun side of myself, I feel. And I think you can hear that in the music. And I got into DJing myself as well. So it definitely was a very transformative place that allowed me to kind of feel free enough to explore these new sounds that you hear on the record.
0: There's so much you said in there that I'm going to touch on in a little bit, but let's get to another live performance. Give us the story behind the song Two Sided.
1: So Two Sided, I actually did write in New York at Figure Eight Studios in Prospect Heights. And to me, it's just about that really kind of human experience of feeling something for someone and trying to build up the courage to be the first one to admit it. And there's that kind of unspoken electricity between you. But it's, you know, going out on a limb and be like, I think I know that you feel this way too, but just like tell me that this goes both ways, because there's an ambiguity there. And that feels like a really human experience.
0: It's such a scary experience sometimes. It's
1: it
0: exciting
1: and
0: thrilling.
1: It's so human. But, yeah. It's exciting. Yeah.
0: I mean, you
1: yeah,
0: said,
1: it's everything.
0: You've said usually you're not the first one to make a move.
1: No.
0: So how,
1: no,
0: did you,
1: no.
0: How did you get the courage up to do it?
1: I feel like when you encounter someone where your desire to be with them is like bigger than the fear, then that is when you kind of can put your pride aside in that way. But it doesn't make it any less nerve-wracking, to be honest. It's still super scary.
0: But it went well, right?
1: It did.
0: Good.
1: It did. It went
0: I'm
1: well.
0: Happy to hear it. Performed live for World Cafe, it's Two Sided from Arlo Parks.

0: Two-Sided, performed live by Arlo Parks for World Cafe. It's a song from the new album, Ambiguous Desire. I'm Raina Duras, joined by Arlo today. You've been on the show for each of your albums so far, I think. The first one you were on in 2021, your big debut coming out of the pandemic. In 2023, you came back, talked about how wild things got, about preserving your mental health. Between 2023 and now, you took a real break. Earlier, you mentioned getting to be more spontaneous, having some fun after this extremely busy and overwhelming time. What did that break look like for you?
1: I mean, it looked like, you know, a lot of time spent dancing, but also a lot of time spent in nature, a lot of time spent reading and kind of regrouping. And I think I just wanted to kind of explore and find, you know, find myself again in a way. I hadn't really had a time where I could just really sit and almost decide what to do with my days and explore and feel, you know, that there was a looseness to the way that I lived because I was on the road and everything was so kind of rigid for so long. So it was a lot of that. And then honestly, just being in the studio as a practice almost.
0: Yeah. Like,
1: I would go into the studio every day and try and make something, or sometimes just listen to records or go crate digging and like lift samples. But that was kind of how I spent those years, just trying and trying and trying.
0: When did the dancing, going out clubbing, become a part of it? Because you hadn't really done much of that before.
1: Not that much. I mean, I'd been to clubs before, but not in this more kind of regular, active way. I think it started bleeding into the songs when I was making decisions around drums, because mm-hmm. when I'm writing, it will usually be, you know, synths or chords and there'll be some drums going. And usually, you know, for Collapse and Sunbeams, it was more these kind of breaks and there was a minimalism and it felt kind of bedroomy. And then I started getting attracted to things that felt more like Forte or Caribou or, you know, the King of Limbs remix album. When I was even starting to write songs, my taste was kind of going in that direction. And that's when I think I realized that the music was tending in that way. And then we made that song Heaven and it was like, okay, this feels like an arrival. I feel like I understand what it's meant to be now.
0: Yeah. And, you know, I've had conversations with a few people who are involved in sort of dance or electronic music about the idea of the club as a sacred space and a place where it can be a very spiritual kind of space to be in.
1: Yeah.
0: And I would love to hear your take on that.
1: Definitely. I mean, you know what? I think often club spaces have been a place of refuge and have been, you know, a place that's really, I guess, sometimes been people's only sense of home and safety, especially in the queer community. You know, thinking about spaces like Paradise Garage, there was this inherent kind of survival. It felt like survival almost, because it was a place where you knew that you'd be safe from harm and you'd be around like-minded people. And there was this sense of mutual respect and there was this ethos of kind of love and care. And I do think you can feel that even in a lot of the collectives nowadays that kind of try and keep that energy alive. And yeah, for a lot of people, I think that's where they feel most themselves, most in touch with their joy, with their community, just feel like part of something. And I think belonging is a very spiritual and singular experience that a lot of people find in the clubs.
0: It's Arlo Parks talking about her new album, Ambiguous Desire. After the break, she'll talk about something else that inspired this record. Books. That's next on World Cafe.

0: Welcome back to World Cafe. I'm Raina Duras, hanging out with Arlo Parks today, talking about her latest album, Ambiguous Desire, and all the things she was taking in while making it. So you were going out dancing, you were listening to a bunch of music, but you're also doing a bunch of reading, too, about club music and scenes in different places and different eras. Could you give us an idea of what you were digging into?
1: Yeah, definitely. I mean, so much, honestly. Everything from club architecture and lighting design, specifically this book called Temporary Pleasures, which I love, that kind of details club architecture from the 60s until now. Everything from Paradise Garage to Manchester Warehouse Project in the UK to, you know, Italo disco clubs and how colourful and beautiful they were. So I got interested in the theme of kind of space and how the orientation of the crowd and the DJ changes the experience of the music. And then I was also reading kind of more memoirs and autofiction around people who were kind of embedded in the club scene and how they experienced that. Specifically, this book called Raving by Mackenzie Walk was really influential for me. And I really just enjoyed learning about the subcultures around the world because it just fascinated me that wherever there are people and music, they somehow find a way to come together around it, whether it was Detroit techno or Baltimore club. Specifically, I really enjoyed, because I'm just a drum nerd and I love drum textures, and learning about subcultures that are rooted on like a few different drum breaks and have a specific drum identity was really interesting.
0: Could you give us an example?
1: Oh, yeah, listening to a lot. Yeah, Baltimore Club and Juke and Footwork. And, you know, that kind of like James Brown break that has been recycled so much. That also, you know, was in that song Talk Down by Dijon as well. You know that one?

0: there is this sense of it being rooted on like that specific break being the spine of the music, and then people being so creative around it. And I started to notice a lot of those details by actually going to club nights that were rooted in that those genres. And I started noticing these little things as I was feeling the music in my body and actually being present.
1: Yeah. What kind of perspective did that deep dive give you on the music from your home country, the UK, and in the music from the club scene in London?
0: Yeah, I mean, honestly, that will always be my favorite, because it really, there's a kind of moodiness to it and a minimalism that I personally am so in love with. When I think about early James Blake and Hyperdub and, you know, Cody Nine, and even that kind of post-dubstep, you know, the kind of Joy Orbisons of the world, people in that world, I love the minimalism. I love the darkness. And I also love that you can feel that in a lot of the club nights that you have in London. But then also there is space for the more kind of euphoric queer club nights, and there's still disco and there's still fun and playfulness. But personally, for me, I think I tend towards the melancholic side of things always. So I started revisiting some of those classics, and specifically the King of Limbs remix album, because it was so fascinated to, you know, in 2011, I believe it was, see young talents like Jamie XX and Jax Green was a teenager, and all these people being brought together on this record and seeing how they influence culture after that point was really interesting to me too.
1: Yeah. And I wanted to ask you about the UK side of things, because you use a pirate radio sample from the UK in your song Get Go. And that's the next song we're going to hear you perform. And I was wondering if you could tell us about the sample we hear in this song, the beats that we hear in this song. What should we listen for?
0: Yeah, so the sample I found on this vinyl that I got for a couple bucks at this flea market, which was just these pirate radio adverts from the early 2000s in the UK. And I've always loved interpolating little fragments of life, whether it's a voice note, whether it's an advert, whether it's a, you know, just a fragment of speech. There's something that really grounds it. And I feel almost nostalgic for a time that I was like 4 years old in. Yeah. So not really, but you know, there's like an energy there. And I wanted it to feel like something that felt like urgent and quite muscular, and this balance between yearning, but then also it's something that you can just dance to. It's something I want to play at a festival surrounded by people in the sun. And have this chorus that feels just so simple and undeniable.
1: Here's Get Go live for World Cafe from Arlo Parks.

0: My guest on World Cafe today is Arlo Parks. I'm Raina Duris. You just heard Get Go performed live. It's a song from Arlo's new album, Ambiguous Desire. A little earlier, we were talking about the architecture of clubs. If you could design your perfect club, Arlo, what would it be like?
1: Wow. That's a big question. I think for me, it would almost be more of a kind of listening bar energy. I would want it to feel slightly closer to almost like a living room or a house. There would be areas, I would want it to be many different rooms with many different DJs. So there would be an area which is more about conversation and, you know, having excellent vinyl DJs. And there would be a kind of minimalist kind of Japanese aesthetic, like mixed with like mid-century, lots of wood and warmth, basically. And then there would also be a space where you could really dance. But what I love when I'm going to the club is when I can actually get to know people, to be honest, and be able to talk. Yeah,
0: dancing all night can be such a beautiful, life-affirming experience. But I will say, as someone who has done that, that also some of the worst anxiety I've probably ever felt is in the morning after doing that and hearing the birds chirping when the sun is coming up and thinking, oh no, I should be in bed right now. There is something that you've talked about that helps with that. What is morning music?
1: Morning music. Okay, so this is something I discovered. Actually, I think it was an interview on Bandcamp, maybe, that Baird, my producer, sent me, but there was this notion of morning music being the music that kind of eases people from that maybe 5 a.m. time, easing them gently back onto the streets as they return home, kind of 5 to 8 a.m. And it's a mixture of soul and slightly gentler, warmer sounds that kind of, you know, ease you down from whatever thumping techno you've had going on. Because when it's too abrupt, I think that's when it feels a bit...
0: Yeah, like
1: you've been
0: doing
1: left
0: this,
1: with all that energy.
0: It's over now. Like,
1: and then there's nothing and the lights come on. Like, no. So that was also, you know, a lot of the DJs that were DJing at that time were known to be some of the best because they had to be very kind of almost emotionally attuned to what the crowd needed to come back to themselves. And I think in a way it's harder to DJ to people who are kind of softening and settling back into like not dancing anymore than keeping on the energy of dancing. So there's something a little bit more technical about that. But I love that notion and it reminded me of the music that I feel like I'm making on this record because there's a mixture of, you know, you're getting glimmers of dance, but it feels still rooted in like organic sounds and drums. And there's an introspection there as well. Mm. It's not like fully incense, you know.
0: Yeah. On World Cafe, I'm talking to Arlo Parks. Her new album is Ambiguous Desire. We're going to get to another live performance in just a second to finish things off. But before we do that, it's been about, I guess, 7 years since your debut EP. 7 years, I think. And so much has happened in your life since then. It's during the end of your teen years and the first 5 years of your 20s, which is this very exciting, formative time. What changes do you see in yourself as an artist when you look back at Arlo Parks of 2019?
1: Wow. So much change. Honestly, I see a lot more confidence. I see, you know, feeling like I have a real community as well in music, because at the beginning, I wasn't part of a scene or anything. I was kind of just doing it on my own. So I feel really well surrounded. I feel, I hope I'm a better writer. I've just spent more time doing it. I think I'm really in tune with what makes me happy as a person too. I think that I leave a lot of space for joy and for life outside of making music. And yeah, I just feel like I'm in a really good place.
0: The last song we're going to hear you perform before we send people out of the club and back into their lives is the song Jetta. Could you take us into Jetta?
1: Yeah, Jetta to me is about a journey. It's about that journey on the way to the club and those kind of micro intimacies, the bubbling excitement, and the way that it feels to be dancing with your favorite person in the world and not want to leave, basically. Again, bringing it back to what we were talking about at the beginning with the mixture of wanting to freeze the moment and wanting to stay forever and knowing that it's going to end.
0: Live for World Cafe, Arlo Parks, Jeddah.

0: Arlo Parks performing live for World Cafe. That was Jetta. It's from her new album, Ambiguous Desire. It's out now. Arlo, it has been so great talking to you today. Thank you for this record. It's gorgeous. And now I want to go dancing. Thank you so much for that.
1: Oh, I appreciate it. Thanks for having me.
0: I'm Raina Duras, back in a moment with more World Cafe.

So, want to go to the club tonight? Maybe go lose yourself in the dark somewhere? Just make sure you make your morning music playlist in advance if you're going to do that. That was Arlo Parks before the break. You can see her live performance from that session at worldcafe.org. Here's one that might go on my getting ready to go clubbing playlist. It's from Gorillaz' Feel Good Inc.

0: There they are. That's the Stones in the Stars. And that's it for this hour of World Cafe. Thank you again to Arlo Parks for being on the show today. And thanks to World Cafe producer Miguel Perez for his work on that session. Hey, if you're looking at your phone right now, head over to Instagram, type in at World Cafe. Give us a quick follow there. You can always leave a comment too. We love, love, love to hear from you. And if you're listening on your radio, well, you have our affiliate stations to thank. Thank you so much to the public radio stations who bring this show to you across the country and the whole team who makes it. We produce this show at WXPN at the University of Pennsylvania in Philadelphia. My name is Raina Duris. 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
0: Brandon Flowers releases his new solo album, Thrasher, later this month, but you get to hear some of it early. Brandon talks about the country and Americana music that inspired this new record, shares stories behind some of the tracks, and even performs one new song live on the next World Cafe.
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And we're in the middle of a set of Lil Armstrong tunes. We just heard Joogie Boogie, recorded in Chicago on April 4th, 1950, with her Chicago boys and personnel's unknown. Before that, Harlem on a Saturday Night from September 1938, with the great Wellman Bro on bass, J.C. Higginbotham on trombone, Buster Bailey clarinet, Rhiannon Jones on trumpet, O'Neill Spencer on drums. That was preceded by a couple of King Oliver tunes. We heard Snake Rag. This is King Oliver's Creole Jazz Band. Pop Song Coronet from 1923. Honoré Dutré on trombone. Johnny Dodds clarinet. Lil Hardin piano. Bill Johnson banjo and vocals. And Baby Dodds on drums. Preceded by New Orleans Stomp with this same personnel. That was preceded by two tunes by John Picky Brunius. We heard 12th Street Rag, Chief John Brunius, and Mahogany Hall Stompers from By and By. Chief John Brunius, John Picky Brunius on trumpet and leader, Eddie Noble King trombone, Paul Bolo Barnes on clarinet, Lester Santiago on piano, Charles Easley on bass, and Emil Maurice on drums. And we opened up the hour with Hot Sausage Rag. And here's some inside info. John Brunius, a.k.a. Picky, wrote some great arrangements for the Dookie Chase Band. Says trumpeter Herman Gagne, who played in the Dookie Chase Band from 1944 to 1949. This was a transitional band from swing to modern jazz and the first bebop big band New Orleans. Passport to Modern Jazz.

Rip the little dip, the bum, a babble.

KRVS 88.7 FM, Lafayette and Lake Charles. And we heard, starting a few tunes ago, Strutting with Some Barbecue, Alcee's Slow Drag, Pavago Drag's Half Past Band, Fred Figueredo, Albert Burbank on clarinet, Jim Robinson, George Gisno, Chomping Away, Don Yule, and Bill Bisonette. That's a little Armstrong composer. And that's from April of 65. Then we heard Hotter Than That, another little Armstrong tune, Louis Armstrong and his Hot Five, 1927, with Kid Ory, trombone, Johnny Dodds, clarinet, Lil Armstrong, piano, Johnny St. Cyr, banjo, and Lonnie Johnson, guitar. You've got that riff at the end. That's Lonnie Johnson. Then we heard Little Brown Jug, Alcee's Slow Drag, Pavago Drag's Half Past Band. And then after that, Calling the Indians Out, Wynton Marsalis for Jazz at the Lincoln Orchestra. This is the opening movement of Blood on Fields from 1997 with Wycliffe Gordon, trombone, tuba, Eric Reed, piano, Reginald Veal, bass, and Herlin Riley on drums and tambourine. And in 1997, Marsalis became the first jazz artist to be awarded the prestigious Pulitzer Prize in Music for his Oratio, Blood on the Fields, which was commissioned by Jazz at the Lincoln Center. And then we just heard, Uptown Ruler, Donald Harrison Jr. and Dr. John from Indian Blues, 1992, with Cyrus Chestnut on piano, Phil Bowler on bass, Carl Allen drums, Howard Smiley Ricks on congas, tambourine, Coca-Cola bottle percussion and backing vocals, Bruce Cox tambourine and backing vocals. Next up, we'll hear the John Mills Times 10 ensemble, and we're listening to the album Flying Blind. And we're going to hear the cuts, Flying Blind and then Sombrasi Luz. But Spencer Starnes, a co-producer and engineer, longtime production partner to John Mills. Spencer Starnes passed away in 2017. Both John and Spencer were first called when I was there in the 80s. Spencer Starnes was phenomenal. And with that, let's hear some music. 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

0: Ever since his first appearance with the Chicago Symphony Orchestra in the 1960s, Seiji Ozawa was a charismatic force on the podium. On the next CSO program, we'll hear his recordings of Bartok's Concerto for Orchestra, Beethoven's Fifth Symphony, and more. Next time with the CSO, I'm Lisa Simeone.
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And we just heard Being Alive, Cecile McLaurin Savant Metropole Orchestra, and Jules Buckley, who is conducting, from the album With Every Breath I Take. Before that, from that album, I'll See You Again. And before that, the John Mills 10 from Flying Blind, we heard Soul Schematic. Adrian Ruiz, John Blondell, trombone, Kirk Covington, drums, possibly John Mills on soprano sax, and no doubt Spencer Starnes on bass. And we finished up at the top of the hour with Sombras y Luz, with the John Mills times 10 band. That's definitely John Blondell on trombone. And next up, the title track to With Every Breath I Take, Cecile McLaurin Savant. And then we'll move on to some Carlos Enrique from Mont Conclave. 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

Lioza Line Nagakiti, Neduso Makatini, and Shabaka Hutchins from an album, The Myth We Choose. How's my Zulu? That's a Zulu saying. Before that, Carlos Enrique Monconclave, we heard Ugly Beauty, preceded by El Son de Teo, featuring Gonzalo Rubacaba, Pedrito Martinez, Anthony Almonte, Osmani Paredes, Jeremy Bosch, and Robert Rodriguez. And we started out with the title cut from Cecile McLaurin-Salvant, Metropole Orchestra, and Jules Buckley with Every Breath I Take. 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You can stream us at KRVS online. Here's Ralph Alessi as trumpeter with his brother Joseph on trombone, Matt Mitchell on piano, from Baton Rouge, Johnny Bear, Chess Smith. Johnny Bear's been in New York for decades. And after that, we'll follow it up with the Smithsonian Jazz Masterworks Orchestra, Ellington Masterworks.

And we just heard The Flaming Sword, the Smithsonian Jazz Masterworks Orchestra, Ellington Masterworks, charts by Duke himself. That was preceded by Olupaka, Acapulco, backwards. It was recorded live in April 2024 at Manchester Craftsman Guild, or MCG Jazz, in Pittsburgh, Pennsylvania. And that was Luis Hernandez on tenor sax. And if it's an early Monday morning for you, stay tuned at the top of the hour for a Franco mix with Olivier Marteau. You can catch our third hour for 2 weeks at krbs.org. While you're there, you can also donate

Nick ya cuau tía sin la lipa. 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Ayo, ni no san yolo. Maniquita y pica en el cuello. Ayo, manillata laqui.

0: Bonjour, mes amis. This is Cedric Watson coming at you one time. I'd like to let you all know that every Sunday afternoon from 4 p.m. until 5 p.m. right here on 88.7 FM KRVS, you can come join me in La Nación Creole to listen to different Creole grooves and music from all over the Creole-speaking world. Haiti, Louisiana, Caribbeans, all over. Come get your dance on, baby.
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0: On the next Time for Jan Deck, live performances recorded in Dublin, in Dallas, and in London. 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
4: Home isn't just a place, it's a state of mind. 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

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John Bertrand and Milton Pitt, recorded for the Paramount label 1929. Mes amis, on est 14 minutes après 5 heures ce grand lundi matin. On continue, on a plein dessus, Bixé Guidry. 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

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I'm going to play this for you. We heard at the top of that set. 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Four numbers there recorded for the Victor label in 1929. 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

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Four numbers there recorded by Joseph Falcon, Cléoma Bro, in the year 1928. 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

0: Mes amis, on sera revenus après ces messages.
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We heard at the top of that last set to finish off the 5 o'clock hour here on Bonjour Louisiane, Moïse Robin, avec ça. 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On est à présent juste à peu près 8 minutes après 6 heures. C'est Colby Lejeune ici dans les studios du Lac de Cip, ici avec vous. Colby Lejeune here with you, and I'd like to remind everyone listening in that this program here, Bonjour Louisiane, is proudly made possible by the gracious support of the Center for Louisiana Studies and the University of Louisiana Press. We're also proud to receive the support of the Cajun French Music Association, as well as that of CODAFIL, the Council for the Development of French in Louisiana. And of course, we also received support from the Louisiana Consortium of Immersion Schools. And all of us here at KRVS, at the end of each and every day, and to tell you the truth, nowadays more than ever, we are all of us ultimately made possible by your support and by your listenership. So thanks for tuning in to Bonjour Louisiane here on member-supported public radio for French Louisiana, KRVS 88.7 FM, Lafayette, Lac-Charles, la radio qui sonne comme la maison. Radio that sounds like home. On continue, mes chers amis, avec vieux Amédée Ardoin, défunt Amédée Ardoin, un danse pour partir le set-là appelé La valse de mon vieux village. 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

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Il l'appelle The Waltz of My Old Home, My Old Town, rather, My Old Town Waltz. Amédée Ardoin, phone numbers there recorded in the month of December 1934 for the Decca record label. 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

0: 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If somebody gives you a knife as a gift, you have to give them 5 cents in return is our superstition of the day. And we're going to make our word of the day out of that, the word for, to re-give. Donner means to give, and to re-give or give back or give in return, that is re. Donner, redonner, redonner, différentes manières pour dire ça. That means to give back. 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
2: Good morning. I'm Layla Faldin. Iowa Senator Chuck Grassley tweets a lot about Beth. That's his 1970s Hoover vacuum cleaner that he would use pretty much every holiday. He once tweeted that he vacuumed because he didn't want to peel potatoes. Then Beth bit the dust. Grassley posted that electrical sparks ruined the cord. Then someone offered him a used Hoover. Beth is back, he wrote. Here's hoping the newer model sucks. It's Morning Edition.
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4: You are listening to KRVS. My name is Michalina Delgizzi, and I have in studio with me today Stephen Guillory. He is the founder and the artistic director of a new community-based youth choir in Lafayette called La Voix de Jeunes. Hey, Stephen.
5: Hey, how are you?
4: Great. So let's talk about this. Can you please explain what La Voix de Jeunes is? Give us some info.
5: Yeah, so like you said, we're a community-based youth choir. We serve students in grades 7 through 12. And we are just an inclusive space where people can come together and sing together with their friends and make new ones.
4: And you said you serve students 7 to 12. Is this across Lafayette Parish? Does it extend other parishes?
5: It's any student who wants to join, regardless of their location or school affiliation, as long as they can get to our centrally located Lafayette location, which is still to be determined.
4: Okay, so let's talk about that. So I know in our Fuller interview, you discussed kind of how the structure of this choir will work. Can you tell us a little bit about what rehearsals would look like if students are interested in joining?
5: Sure, yeah. So we'll have rehearsals once a week on Monday evenings. They'll last between 90 minutes to 2 hours. And it'll run concurrently with the school year. So if school's in session, we'll have rehearsal. If school's not in session, we won't.
4: And I would imagine the mere utterance of the word sing may elicit quivers, shakes in some people.
5: Probably so.
4: So, you know, if we have students listening right now who might love to sing in the shower, in their room, with their door closed, but are, you know, thinking I would never sing in front of someone, what would you say to those students?
5: Oh, it's to those students, I would say that we work really hard to make our space inclusive and welcoming and non-judgmental for every single person who walks through the door.
4: And on that, I wanted to also note that you mentioned that there are no auditions, per se.
5: Mm-hmm.
4: Why no auditions? And if no auditions, then what does that look like? How do you bring students in? Where do they go? Tell us more.
5: Yeah, so a lot of the times I find that the word audition elicits, like you said, that terrified fear reaction. And so instead of auditions, we just have simple low-pressure voice placements. And a voice placement is simply, I need to hear what your voice sounds like to know whether you sing high or low or somewhere in between, to know what section to put you in. So it might be talking, it might be singing with the piano, it might be sing me your favorite song, it might be, who knows, it entirely depends on the student's level of comfort with their voice.
4: So it sounds very inclusive.
5: Absolutely.
4: It sounds like really no experience necessary almost. Would you say that?
5: I would agree. No experience is necessary.
4: Okay.
5: Just a want to make a friend and sing.
4: So the best case scenario, if someone is interested in, if a student from grade 7 to 12 is interested in using their voice literally, maybe even metaphorically, where should someone go to find out more info?
5: So the best place to go is to go to our website, which is www.singlavoix.org, S-I-N-G-L-A-V-O-I-X.org.
4: Perfect. And they can get all information on rehearsal, the location of rehearsal. Is that correct?
5: Yes. So they'll get all of the relevant information. 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
5: Rehearsals will start Monday, August 17th. And like I said, it'll be weekly concurrent with the school year.
4: Perfect. Well, Stephen, thank you so much.
5: Thank you.
4: My name is Michelina Delgizzi. 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
10: 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I wanted to let you know that KRVS is our main source of local publicity for our event, Blown Away on the Bayou. 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
11: Congress is on a summer recess with some key legislation left unaddressed.
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11: From Marketplace in Washington, I'm Kimberly Adams. Over the weekend, the Senate adjourned for a month-long recess without passing a bill to establish new rules for cryptocurrencies. The crypto industry largely backs the Clarity Act, as it's called. The legislation would formalize that a lot of cryptocurrencies should be treated like commodities, like a contract to sell oil at a certain price a month from now, rather than as securities, like stocks and bonds. Marketplace's Nova Safo is here to explain. Good morning, Nova.
13: Good morning, Kimberly.
11: Commodities versus securities. What's the difference for crypto?
13: So the main difference is which agency does the oversight. Securities are under the Securities and Exchange Commission, which is structured to regulate Wall Street. Commodities fall under the Commodity Futures Trading Commission. It's a much smaller agency, roughly a quarter of the SEC's budget. And critics argue the CFTC lacks the resources to effectively oversee cryptocurrencies such as Bitcoin, which is what would happen with the Clarity Act. The SEC would oversee only a small, narrow slice of the crypto industry. Now, despite these reservations, the Clarity Act passed the House with bipartisan support. 78 Democrats and 216 Republicans voted for it. If it passes the Senate, the two chambers will have to reconcile their versions and vote again.
11: Now, the banking industry, by and large, doesn't like this bill in its current form. Why is that?
13: Interest rates on deposits, bread and butter for banks, especially smaller ones. They say the Clarity Act would create a loophole to let crypto companies chip away at that business by offering rewards for stablecoin holders. And stablecoins are a particular kind of crypto. In any case, banks warn allowing crypto rewards would especially hurt smaller financial institutions, undermining their ability to issue loans for new businesses, for instance, which means this could have ripple effects far beyond the crypto industry.
11: Marketplace's Nova Safo. Thank you, Nova.
13: You're welcome.
11: Let's do the numbers. The FTSE in London is down 0.2%. Dow, S&P, and NASDAQ futures are down in the 0.1% to 0.2% range, with the Dow future down 111 points. The 10-year Treasury yield is up at 4.67%, and negotiations between the U.S. and Iran seem to be on hold. Iran issued a new set of demands over the weekend for talks to move forward. Brent crude is trading up almost 2% at $85.03 a barrel. West Texas Intermediate crude is also up almost 2% at $79.64 a barrel.
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11: It's time once again for us to take the Marketplace Economic Pulse, views on this economy from a range of perspectives. We're smack in the middle of state and county fair season this summer, and it turns out you can learn a lot about the wider economy through these operations, especially from all the food. Dominic Palmieri is the so-called Midway Gourmet. He's in charge of carnival food at these fairs and joins us for more. Dominic, welcome back to the show.
14: Well, thanks for having me back.
11: So where are you now? What event are you working on?
14: Yeah, we're at the famous Orange County Fair in Costa Mesa, California, basically one of the largest fairs in all of California, and especially the biggest one in Southern California.
11: What kind of logistics are involved getting food together for an event like that?
14: Sure. So, you know, because there's so many specialty items, right? When you come to a fair, one of the number one reasons people come is to eat. And with that comes a supply chain that has to go along with it, because we're providing food to thousands and thousands of people. A lot of specialty meats like turkey legs and smoked sausage, things like that, that we bring in from Texas. The produce that comes in from Northern California and from all across the coast. We have an incredible strawberry program that we're doing that's basically farm to fair, you know, in as little as 24 hours.
11: So you've got strawberries on the menu. What other kinds of foods are on offer this summer at this event and other events you've been working?
14: Of course, we do some wild and wacky things. We have the hot Cheeto cheese pickle pizza. And we also have what we call the Porca Palooza pizza. And we use a chicharron. We crumble that up and we put that on top of the pizza to give it that texture and that extra flavor.
11: Just generally, how has business been going?
14: Things are a little bit tight this year and last year, especially with price of gas, you know, fuel. Yesterday, $7.02 for a gallon of diesel. That's tough when you talk about that one commodity that powers the supply chain across the country. Groceries, insurance, mortgage rates. So, you know, like every other small business in America, you know, we're struggling a little bit with respect to how much spend is out there with the customers and the economy. Keep in mind that our customer that's coming to a fair, many of them are working families where you have multiple people working in the family in that household. And, you know, they're doing everything to make the ends meet, right? So a day to the fair is a special treat for them. We work super hard to make it extremely affordable for everybody to come.
11: I also want to ask you about the labor market, because the last time we heard from you on the show, you were saying that people who already had a job were trying to pick up shifts at carnivals as well. It's been more than a year. Are you still seeing that trend?
14: We're seeing even more, as a matter of fact. Primarily, for many, many years, the fair was a great opportunity for a high school or a college student to come out and get a job. And we're seeing parents are bringing the kids to the fairgrounds and helping them, saying, this is how you go get a job. So we are seeing the workforce is coming back that had actually gone away for the past several years. And when we do job fairs, it's amazing how many people are showing up looking for work.
11: A snapshot of the whole economy at the fair. Dominic Palmieri is co-owner of Odyssey Foods. Dominic, thank you so much for your time.
14: Thank you for having me. Come back and see us again. Let's eat.
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16: Good morning. How much are midterm elections in the U.S. informing Iran's negotiating strategy? Iranian media is tracking President Trump's falling popularity and the Democratic Party's shifting base. It's Morning Edition from NPR News. The murder trial for the killing of Tupac begins today. I'm Leila Faldin.
17: And Amy Martinez, a former gang member, wrote in a memoir that he supplied the gun used in the drive-by shooting. That pushed police to reopen the case. Also, Alaska Airlines uses a startup's AI to help plot more efficient flight routes. And now the FAA wants to use that tech for air traffic controllers. And a new biopic shows how a young kid named Tony became Anthony Bourdain. It's Monday, August 10th. Antonio Banderas, who co-stars as Tony's mentor, turns 66 years old today. News is next.
0: Live from NPR News in Washington, I'm Libby Casey. A new report details allegations of sexual abuse spanning decades at a prestigious arts boarding school and summer camp in Michigan. The Interlochen Center for the Arts hired an outside law firm 2 years ago to look into allegations of sexual abuse. The resulting report has more than 70 allegations from students from the 1970s to 2010s involving nearly 50 adults. NPR's Ava Berger says the big question is how this could happen.
18: This is a school that is prestigious, with alums like Chapel Roan and Josh Groban. The report's findings offer us some clues. In many cases, it says adults were able to meet alone with students. At the same time, the children at the school had limited communication with their families. They were vulnerable because of their age, sexual identities, and lack of experience, and some were scared to report their abuse.
0: The report includes allegations of sexual abuse by the late convicted sex offender Jeffrey Epstein, who was an alumnus and donor. NPR first reported in February that Epstein met and groomed two young teenagers at the campus. China has evacuated more than 1.6 million people from their homes at risk from Typhoon Dolphin. Over 2,600 flights have been canceled as of this morning. The tropical cyclone landed in China over the weekend in Zhejiang Province, which is where Jennifer Pak reports.
19: Torrential rainfall has drenched China's east coast. Parts of downtown Shanghai have been flooded with knee-deep water. Heavy rain is forecast to continue for a whole week, says meteorologist Tang Xiaojing from the China Meteorological Administration. The rainfall will cover more than 10 provinces and cities, she tells state broadcaster CCTV. Authorities have suspended some train services and canceled thousands of flights in multiple cities. Typhoon experts say the tropical storms are becoming more intense because of global warming. Jennifer Pak, NPR News, Jinhua City, Zhejiang Province.
0: Israeli Prime Minister Benjamin Netanyahu is pushing back against claims that Israel is retreating on several fronts. Speaking at the opening of a government meeting, Netanyahu says Israel will stand firm, even against pressure from its closest ally, the U.S. NPR's Enes Baba reports from Gaza.
20: Netanyahu went front by front this Sunday. On Iran, he praised President Trump and the U.S.-Israeli partnership against Iran's nuclear ambitions, saying that with or without an agreement, Iran will not get nuclear weapons. On Lebanon, He said Israel has recently carried out forceful operations and killed what he called terrorists. And in Gaza, Netanyahu rejected the 15-point document being discussed with Washington. He said Israeli forces will not withdraw until Hamas is fully disarmed, saying, quote, the heavy weapons, the less heavy weapons, all the weapons. He also said there will be no Palestinian state in Gaza or the West Bank as long as he remains prime minister.
0: Anas Baba reporting. It's NPR. Hollywood keeps setting new box office records this summer, but as NPR's Bob Mondello tells us, while dollar totals are up, attendance is down.
1: Spider-Man Brand New Day, The Odyssey, Toy Story 5, movie theaters are raking in so much cash.
21: We're going to need backup.
1: That forecasters say the film industry is on track to have its first $10 billion year since 2019. But through the end of July in 2019, cinemas had sold 747 million tickets. This year's ticket sales are way down, fewer than 500 million. What's keeping the dollar totals high is prices. 7 years ago, the average movie ticket cost $9.16. Today, audience fondness for premium formats like IMAX has pushed the average ticket price above $13, which means fewer patrons for bigger event films. Whether that's sustainable is a big question, but this summer it's led to a slew of box office records, including the biggest overall weekend in Hollywood history. Bob Mondello, NPR News.
0: Two drivers of Mercedes-AMG cars have filed a class action lawsuit against the luxury car company, saying that the logo on their driver's seat can get so hot from the sun that it causes burns, and literally branded them. The plaintiffs allege a design defect puts the raised metal logo in contact with a driver's skin. They want Mercedes to compensate them for medical and other costs. The first and only person to break the sound barrier by car will try again this week. British driver Andy Green set the land speed record for a diesel-powered car 20 years ago in Utah. He'll try it again tomorrow, this time with a hydrogen-powered car. It's NPR News.
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23: Low pressure developing over the Gulf Coast, and that may bring us some showers and thunderstorms today. Some sunshine, though, and the heat and humidity will hang around. We're going up to about 90. Our heat index today, 105. Overnight will be clear, mid-70s, hot and very humid on Tuesday. Sunny in the morning, maybe an afternoon thunderstorm, and our heat index about 110. We're going into the low 90s, a few showers on Wednesday. I'm meteorologist Steve Hamilton.
24: 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The next program will feature music by Richard Stohr. Richard Stohr is an Austrian late Romantic composer, suffered from the Holocaust and had to leave Austria, spent the latter part of his life in the United States. Wrote some very beautiful music, and I hope that you'll enjoy it on the next Collector's Corner.
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25: It's Morning Edition from NPR News. I'm Amy Martinez in Culver City, California.
2: And I'm Leila Fadil in Washington, D.C. Tehran has laid out tough conditions for the U.S. to reopen the Strait of Hormuz, which may mean the talks drag on much longer.
25: Some experts say that could be a deliberate strategy to prolong negotiations so that President Trump goes into midterm elections even more unpopular than polls show he already is.
2: To understand this thinking better, we're joined by NPR's Hadil El-Shalchi in Istanbul. Good morning.
26: Good morning.
2: What is Iran saying it wants in order to make a deal to reopen the Strait of Hormuz?
3: Yeah. So we know that the secretary of Iran's Supreme National Security Council issued a statement over the weekend saying that Iran would only open the Strait of Hormuz, that key global waterway, if the U.S. lifted its naval blockade as well as sanctions. He said that the U.S. military must withdraw from around Iran, pay it reparations for war damages, release frozen Iranian assets, and end its attacks. Now, in the deal itself that Iran is currently negotiating with Oman, Iran has banned any U.S. or Israeli ships from moving through the strait and says that Iran will charge a fee and impose fines of up to 20% of the cargo value if those conditions are broken. And the White House has yet to comment on those Iranian demands.
2: Now, these conditions, just several of them, sound like something the U.S. just would never agree to. What's Iran's strategy here?
3: Well, the conversation inside Iran is very much about President Trump's vulnerability ahead of the midterms. Iran is very aware of the U.S. political discourse. Iranian media tracks Trump's polling rates. It discusses how the Democratic Party's base is shifting. For example, a news agency closely tied to the Islamic Revolutionary Guard published an article entitled "The Iran War and the Start of Trump's Political Decline," outlining Trump's drop in popularity and the dilemma he faces if he continues the war. I spoke to Asla Aydin Tashbash, a fellow at the Brookings Institution who's been following the talks. She says that Iran wants to make clear to Trump that even if they can't defeat the U.S. militarily, they have other ways.
4: They can drag this out, that they are resilient, and therefore they want to have a stronger hand than they normally would in Hormuz negotiations.
3: And so, like you said, Iran is keeping those demands as maximalist as possible and trying to push any nuclear talks further into the future. Iran has said maybe up to 4 months from now, even. And that could force Trump to go into midterms with no Iranian deal, a weakened economy, and an angry base that disapproves of the war.
2: Could this backfire, though, for Iran?
3: Playing this long game doesn't come without risk. The U.S. has dealt Iran major blows in infrastructure and military. And if Iran doesn't strike a deal with the U.S. soon, it can risk even more internal unrest as the economy continues to fail in Iran. On Sunday, Trump said to Axios, quote, "We are low-keying it," and compared it all to a chess game. He said that the U.S. was watching Iran's huge inflation. But Aydin Tashbash says that Iran and the U.S. have been thinking about each other for half a century and know each other's Achilles heel. And for Iran, there's precedent. The Iran hostage crisis of 1979 essentially cost Jimmy Carter the presidency.
4: Iran wants to use this time, use their leverage, but also the midterm calendar, for a stronger agreement that establishes their sovereignty over Hormuz.
3: Trump, however, she says, has not been studying Iran. She says his administration has a disdain for Washington experts and policymakers, people who would have probably told Trump not to go to war.
2: NPR's Hadil El-Shalchi in Istanbul. Thank you, Hadil.
3: You're welcome.
25: For more on this, we called Holly Dagress. She's a senior fellow at the Washington Institute for Near East Policy. She also writes the Iranist newsletter on Substack and spent her early years in Iran. So, Holly, with the midterms just a few months away, how sophisticated is the Iran's regime understanding of the political pressure on President Trump?
5: Well, I would say very much so. As the report noted, the Iranian state media is monitoring very closely the U.S. elections, what every word, every tweet or Truth Social that the president puts out. And of course, we have the Iranian foreign minister is a fluent English speaker and got his PhD in the United Kingdom, who I assume is also doom scrolling in the way that the president and Vice President J.D. Vance is. So they're monitoring everything because they understand that this is a very key moment for their country because of this existential threat. And so they're trying to maximize their leverage in this moment and also in some ways hurt the president in a different way, one that doesn't require kinetic action.
25: Heard Hadil El-Shalchi mention the Iran hostage crisis in 1979, how that damaged Jimmy Carter's reelection bid. Is this a much different situation, though, because President Trump is not going to run for another term, and maybe he's not as concerned as maybe another president would be when it comes to Republicans keeping hold of things in the midterms?
5: Well, to your point, the president, if he was on the ballot, I think it would matter to him more. That being said, the optics of this election alone, if the Republicans were to lose the House and the Senate, the optics of it wouldn't make his presidency not look good. And just overall, when I look at the bigger picture, we make a lot of comparisons to President Jimmy Carter in the context of Iran. But I think the one thing that the president's worried about most, and he said this, is that he's worried about being compared to President Herbert Hoover, who is the Republican that was synonymous with the economic collapse after the Great Depression. And so while this war is

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1: Good morning, Amy Martinez. When Dallas Mavericks rookie Cooper Flagg stepped onto an NBA court for his first game, his jersey had a debut patch on it. That patch was removed after the game and put on one trading card. The Mavericks offered a trade to whoever pulls the card. Two season tickets for 32 years, a signed jersey, private photo shoots, tours, and an all-expenses-paid road trip with the team. But if the lucky fan keeps the card, it could sell for more than $1 million. It's Morning Edition.
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3: You are listening to KRVS. My name is Michalina Delgizzi, and I have in studio with me today Stephen Guillory. He is the founder and the artistic director of a new community-based youth choir in Lafayette called La Voix de Jeune. Hey, Stephen.
4: Hey, how are you?
3: Great. So let's talk about this. Can you please explain what La Voix de Jeune is? Give us some info.
4: Yeah, so like you said, we're a community-based youth choir. We serve students in grades 7 through 12. And we are just an inclusive space where people can come together and sing together with their friends and make new ones.
3: And you said you serve students 7 to 12. Is this across Lafayette Parish? Does it extend other parishes?
4: It's any student who wants to join, regardless of their location or school affiliation, as long as they can get to our centrally located Lafayette location, which is still to be determined.
3: Okay, so let's talk about that. So I know in our Fuller interview, you discussed kind of how the structure of this choir will work. Can you tell us a little bit about what rehearsals would look like if students are interested in joining?
4: Sure, yeah. So we'll have rehearsals once a week on Monday evenings. They'll last between 90 minutes to 2 hours. And it'll run concurrently with the school year. So if school's in session, we'll have rehearsal. If school's not in session, we won't.
3: And I would imagine the mere utterance of the word sing may elicit quivers, shakes in some people.
4: Probably so.
3: So, you know, if we have students listening right now who might love to sing in the shower, in their room, with their door closed, but are, you know, thinking, I would never sing in front of someone. What would you say to those students?
4: To those students, I would say that we work really hard to make our space inclusive and welcoming and non-judgmental for every single person who walks through the door.
3: And on that, I wanted to also note that you mentioned that there are no auditions, per se.
4: Mm-hmm.
3: Why no auditions? And if no auditions, then what does that look like? How do you bring students in? Where do they go? Tell us more.
4: Yeah, so a lot of the times I find that the word audition elicits, like you said, that terrified fear reaction. And so instead of auditions, we just have simple low-pressure voice placements. And a voice placement is simply, I need to hear what your voice sounds like to know whether you sing high or low or somewhere in between, to know what section to put you in. So it might be talking. It might be singing with the piano. It might be sing me your favorite song. It might be, who knows? It entirely depends on the student's level of comfort with their voice.
3: So it sounds very inclusive.
4: Absolutely.
3: It sounds like really no experience necessary almost. Would you say that?
4: I would agree. No experience is necessary.
3: Okay.
4: Just a want to make a friend and sing.
3: So the best case scenario, if someone is interested in, if a student from grade 7 to 12 is interested in using their voice literally, maybe even metaphorically, where should someone go to find out more info?
4: So the best place to go is to go to our website, which is www.singlavoix.org, S-I-N-G-L-A-V-O-I-X.org.
3: Perfect. And they can get all information on rehearsal, the location of rehearsal. Is that correct?
4: Yes. So they'll get all of the relevant information. And there are big buttons that say schedule a voice placement. And that's how students indicate their interest.
3: Okay. And just the last thing, when do rehearsals start?
4: Rehearsals will start Monday, August 17th. And like I said, it'll be weekly concurrent with the school year.
3: Perfect. Well, Stephen, thank you so much.
4: Thank you.
3: My name is Michelina Delgizzi. Thank you so much for listening. Stay tuned for more KRVS.
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4: Over the last 18 months, we've put the spotlight on Southern Louisiana's rich musical heritage with the Acadiana Music Showcase. And it's time to put a bow on the series with our final performance, this time from A.J. Haynes, lead vocalist of Louisiana band Serotones.

0: At KRVS, we know that Southwest Louisiana is rich in what money can't buy. 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
2: From NPR, it's World Cafe. Hey, I'm Kaleo. For the last year and a half, we've been bringing you the best of Southern Louisiana's rich musical scene with the Acadiana Music Showcase, made by our partners at KRVS at Lafayette, Louisiana. And we've had a blast welcoming some great performers like nationally recognized artists like Layla McCalla, Corey Lede, and Jeffrey Broussard, but also hometown heroes and hidden gems like Major Handy and Grand Nathaniel. Today marks our last trip down to Southern Louisiana, officially anyway, and we've got a good one for you. A.J. Haynes of Serotones. A.J. spent more than a decade pushing musical boundaries while using her platform to advocate for reproductive justice and community empowerment. This year, she added Grammy winner to her resume as a contributor to the Best Regional Roots Music Album winner, a tribute to the King of Zydeco, honoring Clifton Chenier. This one was a special one to record for our friends at KRVS, and we're excited to hear it alongside you. We begin with a performance of the song Fear. Here's A.J. Haynes.

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0: That is new music from Brandon Flowers of The Killers. The song is called Plans. It is from Thrasher, his first solo record in over a decade, and it is a country album, as you might have guessed. Got some heavy hitters, too, including David Rawlings and Charlie McCoy, who guest on it. Album is due out August 21st. Excited to hear more of it. We have more music for you in just 1 minute when we get back to World Cafe.
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0: Welcome back. It's World Cafe. I'm Kaleo, and the Philly duo Sam and Louise Sullivan have a new album out called Love and Devotion. And Sam from Sam and Louise Sullivan says, the riff is a misremembered beat from a rap song that was popular circa 2012, which if you can figure out, please let me know. The song is called Down on Love. It's Sam and Louise Sullivan.

0: taking their name from the Don DeLillo book, White Noise. That is the Los Angeles band Airborne Toxic Event, closing out this hour of World Cafe with a song that is just magic in a bottle, sometime around midnight. And depending on what time your affiliate airs this show, it might possibly be sometime around midnight. Thank you to all of our affiliates who make this show possible, a show we produce from WXPN at the University of Pennsylvania in Philly. We'll catch you on the next World Cafe from NPR.
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0: From NPR, it's World Cafe. Hey, I am Kaleo. Coming up this hour, new music from the New York band Wild Pink. It's the musical project of Josh Ross, and he says this new song was inspired by character actor William Fichtner and a window unit air conditioner. Plus, we've got Grammy winner Alison Russell, who has a new album and a new song with Brittany Spencer called Black Lavender.
4: Lavender tea and kindness. Hey, Black Swan, what went wrong? Yeah, you got your firefly turned on.
0: Plus, we'll take a trip back in time 30 years. The dance floor isn't moving. You are. Hey, that's today. Join us on World Cafe.
5: I'm Dr. Anthony Lizerwitz, and this is Climate Connections. Cornfields in Iowa may be far away from oyster reefs in the Gulf of Mexico, but they're connected by the Mississippi River and the pollution it carries. On farms across the vast watershed, fertilizer runs off of fields into waterways that feed the Gulf. Nitrogen from that fertilizer builds up in the water and causes algal blooms that deplete the oxygen available for oysters, fish, and other species.
6: The Gulf is known to have dead zones because the dissolved oxygen levels are so low.
5: Maya Trotz at the University of South Florida says the problem is increasingly urgent in the Gulf and elsewhere as climate change causes more extreme rain.
6: You have a lot of fertilizer runoff getting into your water bodies.
5: So she and other researchers formed a group called Blue Gap to educate people about the problem and ways to solve it. For example, by fine-tuning when and how they apply fertilizer, farmers can give plants what they need without excess. And planting trees and grasses between fields and waterways can help reduce erosion and filter runoff. That can improve water quality both locally and hundreds of miles downstream.
6: The problem is big, but the problem is solvable.
5: Climate Connections is produced by the Yale Center for Environmental Communication. To learn more about climate change, visit climateconnections.org.
0: Every time I see a picture of this band, their guitars keep getting bigger and bigger over the years. I'm talking about ZZ Top, who are out on tour the rest of the summer and fall, where they will probably stop at several gas stations along the way just to admire cheap sunglasses.

support comes from Jane's French Cuisine, contemporary Parisian cuisine located at the corner of University Avenue and Taft Street. 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

0: Going back a few years for that one, Iron and Wine, All in Good Time from Lightverse, in that track featuring Fiona Apple. Also heard Death Cab for Cutie, Ron Gallo, and Wild Pink. Stay close, a few live performances from the archives, including a song that you've probably heard in a commercial quite a bit over the last 15 years. That's when we get back to World Cafe.
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0: Welcome back to World Cafe. It's live from the archives. We've got some live performances recorded for this very show. And let me tell you about this retro soul band with an aughts vibe. I don't think anyone did it better than The Heavy. They were an English band out of Bath. Still are. And their biggest hit after nearly 20 years is How You Like Me Now. And from my math, I think it's been featured in about 4,872 commercials over the last 16 or 17 years. And it's a great song. That's why commercials want to use it. Here's a live performance in front of a studio audience from 2010. Live from the archives, it's The Heavy.

Driving with the Brake Lights Off, Stella Mitri, recorded live for World Cafe back in 1995. Also heard The Heavy from 2010, How You Like Me Now. Thousands of interviews and performances. You can check them out on demand at worldcafe.org. Two, new music from Alison Russell. Latest album takes its name from a Public Enemy song. It's called In the Hour of Chaos. Check this one out, Black Lavender.

0: on the cafe. That is Bakar with Hell and Back. Also, Virtual Insanity from Jamiroquai. And Alison Russell at the top with Brittany Spencer. New music from her album In the Hour of Chaos, Black Lavender. All right, back in a minute with new music from Beck on World Cafe.
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0: Welcome back to World Cafe. I'm Kaleo. Beck has a new album, his first in 7 years. It's called Ride Lonesome. It's due out September 18th. Would you like to hear a song? I would love to play you one. Here's In the Night.

0: Big Finish. Stay in your lane. It's the latest from Courtney Barnett and her album, Creature of Habit. It's been fun hanging out, but we got to go. We produce this show from WXPN at the University of Pennsylvania in Philadelphia, and we'll talk to you on the next World Cafe from NPR.
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6: What makes KRVS different from other stations? 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

And good morning, everybody. How you doing? Hope your weekend was all right. Cecil Doyle back with the Medicine Ball Caravan here on KRVS, rolling from 11 a.m. to 1 p.m. from the campus of the University of Louisiana at Lafayette, where the heat is on. We're going to get this week started with a track by Paramore, the group out of Franklin, Tennessee, featuring vocalist Haley Williams. We'll listen to their cover of a Talking Heads classic. But we begin with some 13th Floor Elevators. Out of Austin, Texas, Rocky Erickson, along with electric jug player Tommy Hall, guitarist Stacy Sutherland, maybe the very first rock band to ever label themselves as psychedelic. Away we go. Here are the 13th Floor Elevators slipping inside this house.

Fighting Fire with Fire, an inspired cover of Talking Heads' Burning Down the House by the group Paramore. And we began with the 13th Floor Elevators' Slip Inside This House from the album Easter Everywhere. You know, through my experience during the, especially during the early 70s, maybe even to the early 80s, seems like 70% of anybody's house that I went into that had a collection of rock albums, rock LPs, that was among them always. Easter Everywhere by the 13th Floor Elevators. Flashing back here on the Med Ball. Let's take it a little bit current. We have a new track by the Brooklyn-based artist known as Reed Turchie. Here's Junior's Boogie.

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That's Wishy with a track called Fly. The Indianapolis-based band Wishy certainly isn't washy. Track called Fly. And before that, the Flamin' Groovies, going back to 1971, the Teenage Head album and the opening track, High Flyin' Baby, taking its cues from blues sounds as Mr. Ree Turchie. I think this may be a remastered reissue of one of his tracks, Junior Boogie, but it's just out and out and about, maybe again. You heard it here on the Medball on KRVS. Lafayette Lake Charles, broadcasting from the campus of the University of Louisiana at Lafayette, where the Dr. Tommy Como Endowed Chair in Traditional Music continues. You can join a traditional ensemble, Cajun, string, zydeco, blues ensembles here. You can also take group instruction in Cajun and Creole fiddle, button accordion, or vocals. For more information, the number is 337-482-6012. Again, the School of Music here on the campus of the University of Louisiana at Lafayette, 337-482-6012. For more information about registering. Let's get into some more music here on the Medicine Ball Caravan. Again, hope you got a chance to catch A.J. Haynes. She was featured on the first hour of World Cafe this morning. It was actually the music from the segment she did here on the Medicine Ball Caravan a couple of months ago. And that, concludes. It was the final of the Acadiana Showcase segments on World Cafe. Again, so many thanks to Megan Constantin, Chris Watipka, Ivan Klasanen, Tony Daigle, everyone involved with that over the past 2 years, making that happen and getting the word out about the music from this area, nationally and internationally. Let's get into some more music. Here's Elliot

Sound kind of akin to a lonesome train whistle there. That's Herb Alpert from a couple of years back or so with a rendition of the Bill Withers hit, Ain't No Sunshine When She's Gone. She's always gone too long anytime she goes away. Herb Alpert, you know, I think the very first records I ever got as a kid, you know, about 10 years old, were Herb Alpert albums, mid-60s. And, we were poor. We were on welfare. I think we got them through the Columbia Record Club, which we never paid for, kind of that deal. Herb Alpert. Before that, Cream. Jack Bruce on guitar, cello, from the album Wheels of Fire, which has recently been remastered and reissued. We heard, As You Said, Cream. And Elliott Smith kicking off with his Waltz number 2, Hug and a Kiss, playing Kathy's Clown. Yeah, I used to do that too. This is the Med Ball here on KRVS, Lafayette Lake Charles from Zurich, Switzerland. Here's the quintet Soft Loft with their new entitled Wednesdays on a Monday.

The newest from Slothrust, Burn the Deck. Before that, Wet Leg with Mange 2, Get Lost Forever, and Soft Loft kicking off that set with their new track, Wednesdays. 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Sonny Landreth joins ukulele master Jake Shimabakura here. This one's called Sunny Days Ahead.

0: Here's the difference between KRVS and commercial radio. 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
1: Some showers and thunderstorms will be possible today. We're going up to 90 and the heat index about 105. We have a little low pressure area right along the Gulf Coast and plenty of warm and humid air. We should see some sunshine, though. Mid-70s and clear for the overnight hours. Sunny most of Tuesday, but an afternoon thunderstorm or two will be possible. Very humid. Low 90s on the high. The heat index tomorrow at about 110. I'm meteorologist Steve Hamilton.
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All right, there we go. Cecil Doyle back with another hour of the Med Ball Caravan here on KRVS. Stay tuned. Valerie Green is coming up at 1 with Harpistry. Here's Flea.

Yeah, keeping the Sonic Menagerie going at high noon here on the Met Ball. Ham, Deal, and the Dog Needles there with a track called Freedom from their album put out a couple of months ago, or maybe more months than that, earlier this year, I'll say, something called Relics, Ham, Deal, and the Dog Needles. Before that, Hendrix from The Cry of Love, the first album to come out after his posthumously after his death. We heard Freedom and Flee, Free Like You Want to Be. This is KRVS, Lafayette Lake Charles. We're going to be here until 1 o'clock. Valerie Green joins us with Harpistry at 1 p.m. At 2 o'clock, it's Jukes, Cantinas, and Ballrooms with Steve Craig. And at 3 o'clock, it's Apnemi D this afternoon on Radio That Sounds Like Home, KRVS 88.7. KRVS.org. Here's the latest from Little Barry. A little luggin' hurt. 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

yeah, the Fat Man. Fats Domino, one of my favorite recorded tracks of all time, Blue Monday. I know I've said this story 100 times before, but every time I hear that song, especially the line that goes, Saturday morning, oh, Saturday morning, takes me back to the early 1960s when, you know, how old I am. Back when I was a kid, I would go to the Delta Theater in Opelousas for the Saturday double feature matinees. You know, they do that to get the kids out of the house on a Saturday, get into a dark theater with some popcorn that was so salty your lips would just pucker up. And when you walked outside, you were blind for about the first 2 blocks getting out of the theater at the Delta. And they would always play, before the movies would start, they would always play this Fats Domino Greatest Hits record, and it seemed like every Saturday I would hear the song Blue Monday. Before that, David Egan, kind of channeling the Fats groove there with You Lying Again from his, I guess he had his first solo album from 2008, You Don't Know Your Mind. Before that, Mose Allison with his rendition of Baby Please Don't Go from Mose Allison Sings and Plays V8 Ford Blues. I remember when David Egan was here promoting his final album, I kind of brought up how some folks may have, compared his sound to Mose Allison, and man, he did not like that. He let me know. And we started the set with the newest from Little Barry, Luggin' Hurt, here on the Med Ball. We got some more Luggin' Hurt here. Moby with Lady Blackbird.

Yes, to feel safe in this world today. That's a hard thing to do. The latest by Wolf Alice from the album The Clearing. Before that, Eli Paperboy Reed, I Don't Know What the World Is Coming To. And we started the set with Moby, with some help from Lady Blackbird, singing about them dark days. Yeah, dark days. Golden age, my eye. It's tough out there. This is the Med Ball on KRVS, and this is Pony Girl. We're going to try to laugh it off.

Sardanaise from the microtonal rock costume duo Angine de Poitrine from Canada. And before that, Pony Girl laughing it off here on the Med Ball on KRVS. Let's take it back down to the bayou. Here's Creedence Clearwater Revival.

0: Yeah, you know, going back to the bayou there. Yesterday I was watching a documentary about the actor Harry Dean Stanton. He was also a singer somewhat, and there was a point of the film where he was singing that song, and it just hit me what a great tune that was. So no better way than to put the ultimate version, Linda Ronstadt. And before Linda, we heard J.J. Abrams with the Bayou Blackout and CCR, Born on the Bayou. The Medicine Ball Caravan was produced live from Cypress Lake Studios here on the campus of the University of Louisiana at Lafayette. It's re-aired overnight between midnight and 2 a.m., or you can access it anytime from our website at krvs.org. Valerie Green is up next with Harpistry. I'm Cecil Doyle. We'll do it again tomorrow.
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I'm Valerie Green, and you're tuned in to Harpistry, music of the harp from countries all around the world. Listening to Tony Davron's wonderful Celtic program, Welcome Kind Stranger, here on KRVS last week, I just had to nick this next tune from him. It's a cover of the Rolling Stones' Ruby Tuesday, recorded beautifully by Scottish musician Dick Gogan. I'm including it because Mary McMaster is the harpist in this tune.

Those last three cuts were from the recording by the Boys of the Isle titled Myths and Traditions, Anthology of Irish and Celtic Music. We heard the Willow Tree, followed by Mary, Young and Fair, and lastly we heard the Queen's March. And starting that set was Dick Gogan, the Scottish musician, from his recording Sail On, the cover of the Rolling Stones titled Ruby Tuesday, with Mary McMaster on harp. All the music in this next set is original compositions by the performers, Patrice Hahn and Kirsten Agresta Copley.

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Intentional yet casual fine dining, Jane's brings a little corner of Paris to Lafayette, Tuesday through Saturday for dinner and lunch on Fridays. 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

The music in that last set was all original compositions by the performers. We just heard two pieces from Kirsten Agresta Copley from her recording Kuruvinda. We heard Intertwined featuring Dave Eggehart cello and Jessica Meyer viola. That was followed by Wordless Voice. And starting that set was Patrice Hahn from her recording Secret Poems. We heard Six of the Lovers, followed by Clouds on the 53rd Parallel. This is Umo Sangare, who performed here at Festival International in 2023. She is from Mali.

from Seko Keita. His recording is titled African Rhapsodies. He performs on the kora and vocals, and that he was accompanied by the BBC Concert Orchestra, performing original music by Seko arranged for the kora and orchestra. The piece we heard was titled Bamba, the Light of Touba. And starting that set, we heard from Umu Sangare, who performed here at Festival International in 2023. She's a Malian singer of Fulani descent, and she's often referred to as the songbird of Wasulu, Wasulu being a historical region south of the Niger River, where the music descends from age-old traditional songs. From her recording titled Acoustic, we heard the piece titled Minata Waraba, with Benogo Diakite on Kamalingoni, the youth's hunter's harp of West Africa. This next piece is by Jelly Musa Diwara on kora and Bob Broseman on Hawaiian guitar.

from the recording titled Anaruz with Balake Sissoko Kura, Driss El Malumi on the Arabic Oud, and Rajer on the Valiha of Madagascar, which is a harp family relative. We heard Jiharka followed by Anfaz. And starting that set, Jelly Musa Diawara Kora, the West African harp, and Bob Broseman, Hawaiian guitar, from their recording Ocean Blues, we heard Voyage dans le Desert. I'm Valerie Green. Thank you for listening. Join me next week on The Journey on Harpistry.

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0: settle in at Jukes, Cantinas, and Ballrooms every Saturday at 4 p.m. as we find the sweet spot where country meets soul, Tejano meets swamp pop, and Conjunto meets Zydeco. 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

pull up a stool for our 6th annual Buck Owens birthday bash at Jukes Cantinas and Ballrooms, producing from the Cypress Lake studios of listener-supported KRVS. I'm Steve Craig, born in Texas on August 12, 1929. We lost him in 2006. We topped the show with Buck under his rock and roll alias, Corky Jones, from 1956 on a number called Hot Dog. Roy Nichols also on guitar. After that, Buck from 1959 on Under Your Spell Again.

The Secret Sisters from a self-titled CD in 2010 with My Heart Skips a Beat. Before that, George Jones and Buck Owens on a duet off of George's album Friends in High Places from 1991. That was them doing Love's Gonna Live Here. Before that, cut off the Austin-based tribute record Happy Birthday Buck that came out in 2002. After a string of shows, mostly at the Continental Club, that was Monty Warden, the rockabilly singer, with Hello Trouble. Began the set with some Cajun dance hall with Belton Richard's version of Tiger by the Tail.

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It was Buck Owens singing harmony along with Dwight Yoakam at the top from 1988 on Streets of Bakersfield with Flaco Jimenez on accordion. After that, Brad Paisley and Buck Owens together. Originally a demo Buck did in his office before he passed away. That's Buck singing and playing both mandolin and dobro. Brad flushed it out with a full band treatment for his album Play. It was from he put out in 2008. That was Come On In. After that, another cut off that Happy Birthday Buck CD. That was Susanna Van Tassel with You're For Me. Ended the set with Bill Woods from 1956 with Buck Owens on lead guitar. Go Crazy Man.

Checking in from San Antonio with Rudy T. Gonzalez. This is Reno Bops at the top with their 1966 version of Only You Can Break My Heart. Followed by Ruben Ramos and the Mexican Revolution on Crying Time from 1975. Followed by Chicago's Los Sones de Mexico from 2002. Doing a tributo to Buck Owens, a mashup of Before You Go and Act Naturally off their Fandango on 18th Street release. Ended the set on Nick Villarreal from 1995 on Abre el Corazon. Thanks to Dave Moore up in Iowa for turning me on to him.

That one began with the Mavericks, with the late Raul Malo leading the way off the From Here to Paradise CD from 1992. That was Excuse Me, I Think I Got a Heartache. Followed by Johnny Paycheck from 1965 on A11, the Hank Cochran song done by Buck the year before. After that, it was Doyle Holly leading the Buckaroos in 1965 with Buck Owens, Red Simpson, and Don Rich all on guitar. After You Leave Me. A couple more from Buck himself. First from 1961, it was King of Fools. Also that same year, 1961, it was Think of Me. Hope you all dig today's bit of Buck at Jukes, Cantinas, and Ballrooms. Before I leave, I'd like to tip a hat to our own Megan Constantin, who's stepping down from her management position at KRVS for a job at Codafil. We're already missing you a ton. Here's Yvette Landry and Richard Como on a Buck Owens classic, I'm Steve Craig, hasta la próxima vez.

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2: Here's what sets KRVS apart from other stations. 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
5: Hello, and welcome to Après-Midi. I am your host, Daniel Ladmoreau, and I want to thank you for being with us today. We have guests in studio today. I always say, and I will continue to say, that Lafayette has a sneaky good theater scene. And there's a new group here in Lafayette that makes that scene even deeper and even better. So first of all, transparency, I am the executive director of Cité des Arts, and this group is housed there, and I am not personally involved in the productions we're going to be talking about today. So with that little bit of business out of the way, I want to introduce John Ashburn and Amelie Augello, who are working with this new French language theater group, Le Théâtre des Pauvres Bêtes, and welcome to Après-Midi.
6: Thank you very much.
7: Yeah. Pleasure to be here.
5: So we got a couple of fun and interesting things coming up here soon. First of all is a Reader's Theater happening at Cité des Arts on August 13th. Why don't you go ahead and tell us about that, John?
6: Yeah, so I'm thrilled to be a part of this newest upcoming theatrical production from Théâtre des Pauvres Bêtes. We're doing two plays on August 13th at 7 p.m., and it is Reader's Theater. The first half of the show will be La Table des Veuves, or The Widow's Table. And the second half of the show will be Jean l'Ours et la Fille du Roi, or Jean l'Ours and the King's Daughter. One thing that I find particularly special about this production is it's all adults, as opposed to Alice Au Pays de Ma Mère that we did for Festival International. And then we're working with Kirby, of course. Kirby Jambon is the director. And then the associate director or assistant director is Amanda Lafleur, who was part of the original Théâtre Cajun in the 80s, I believe. And so it's cool that, you know, of course we still have all different levels of French, but we're all adults and we can all, you know, sort of handle the more like nitpicky sort of criticism to make it more of a Louisiana French, as opposed to just, you know, like all the children in immersion are learning more standard French. And so that's something that's going to be really exciting. And yeah, it's one night only. It's my first experience with Reader's Theater. And so Kirby's kind of like playing the narrator. And there's a lot of verbal humor, and then more minimal acting because there's no like backstage and that sort of stuff. And we're all just like dressed in black. It's a great opportunity to come support, you know, local theater and French here in Lafayette.
5: So just a little background for those who might not know what the format of Reader's Theater is it's scripts in hand. It's no set. It's some very good actors who are still acting and interpreting, but, you know, very little. There's some movement. There's some, you know, some blocking, but no sets, no costumes. And that way you can kind of focus in on the text. Now, to tell us a little bit about these are two comedies. These are have a history in Lafayette French language theater.
6: Yep. Yeah, so Amanda Lafleur, who I mentioned earlier, actually wrote La Table des Veuves, or The Widow's Table, in the 80s. And it's really cool to see her kind of bringing it to light, bringing it to life for a new rendition, and just having like that direction. And she's really pushing us to be very Louisianais with notre français, which is good. It's great for me, and it's a great opportunity for some of the other stuff we've done with Théâtre des Pauvres Bêtes. We're really just, you know, we're accepting and encouraging any and all levels of French. But it's cool for us to be pushed, especially somebody like me who's like, you know, I've spoken French for most of my life, but I'm often wondering to what extent my French is Louisianais, even though it's evidently happening in Louisiana.
5: Sure. And then the second piece that you're doing as part of this.
6: Jean-Laurent, c'est la fille du roi is more of like a traditional fable. It's a lot of, I play the king and he is pretty dumb. And that's a fun one to play, to be the dumb ruler. And he's always entering into these bets or these deals with Jean-Laurent, who's trying to marry the king's daughter. And Kirby was pointing out at one of the rehearsals, Pat, like a couple weeks ago, you know, all these, the deals that the king is making, he's really got nothing to gain. You know, he's just, you know, auctioning up his daughter for sort of the thrill of the sport, I guess. But it's a really fun character to play.
5: Great. And so if you're just joining us here with me in studio today for Après Midi, is John Ashburn and Amélie Augello, who are representing Le Théâtre des Pauvres Bêtes. And there is a Reader's Theater of some very funny, traditional, I guess you would say, Cajun plays from the 80s, from Théâtre Acadien. Mm-hmm. And now, Amélie, you're going to tell us, you've got auditions, because this is not the only thing you have planned for Le Théâtre des Pauvres Bêtes. We've got a Christmas adaptation of A Christmas Carol. Why don't you tell us about that?
7: So our adaptation of The Christmas Carol, told with Budini's friends, is exactly that. It's The Christmas Carol with, and they'll be telling it through Budini, the YouTube show. Auditions are August 22nd from 10 a.m. to 2 p.m. And you can find those audition forms on our Facebook and Instagram.
5: And what's the Facebook and Instagram?
7: I'm not sure if I have that.
5: Okay. We'll get back to that. So how many people are you looking to cast, and can kind of age ranges?
7: I think age is all throughout, from kids to adults. I'm not sure how many people, but I know that we can work with however many people we get.
5: Of course. And all ages. You're encouraging all ages.
7: Yes,
5: adults and children to audition for this particular show. What is the name of the play, this adaptation?
7: Chanson de Noël. Chanson de Noël à Lac Beaujolais.
5: Okay.
7: I believe.
5: Yeah.
6: Great. I like bijou.
5: That's correct. And those auditions are going to be happening at Cité des Arts.
7: Yes.
5: On August 22nd from 10 to 2 p.m. Mm-hmm. It's just, John, let's give a real, how important is it to have a French language theater group performing here in Lafayette? It's unique, a place that we already have here, but to have a performance group regularly doing shows in French's.
6: Yeah. It's really amazing. I feel like we're really kind of filling a void that we had, because there's always, you know, so much French with the immersion, like we had supporting us for Alice au Pays de ma mère. And then there's just so many different, like, theater. Like, last Thursday we had 5 different shows rehearsing at Cité. I mean, there's a ton of stuff going on, but there's not been, since really the 80s and 90s, you know, much stuff, theatrical stuff happening in French. And if I can just piggyback real quick on those auditions, you know, I know a lot of people worry, like, what do you say every time you meet somebody and they're like, oh, je parle français, mais pas le bon français. Well, don't worry. You, literally, for Alice au Pays de ma mère, we had people that spoke no French learning their lines. So you don't have to be, you know, fluent. You don't have to speak, you know, European French. You don't have to, you know, be a 12th generation, you know, Thibodeau or anything like that to be accepted. We're looking for anybody that would be.
5: Right, and just do it for the fun of it. Just do it because it's a fun thing to do. It's an adventure. Well, that's great. So let's back up again. So tell us about the Reader's Theater.
6: Yeah, so the Reader's Theater, again, we have scripts in hand. There's no like set or costumes or anything like that, but pretty much the rule that Kirby has been telling us is, like, as much acting as you can do still having a script in your hand. And so for some of us that's a little bit different, you know. It's you know, basically the cardinal sin is, like, losing your spot on the page because you're getting too involved with, like for La Table des Veuves, like, my French is great, my acting is solid, but there's a lot of dancing. And so that causes me some grief. But as long as I don't lose my spot, you know, Kirby is all good with that. So,
5: well, it sounds like fun.
6: Yeah, it should be a really good time. I'm super thrilled to be a part of it. I would like to shout out my friend, Dr. Rachel Doherty, who I've known through UL's French program. We were there, for grad school together. And I ran into her, I think it was like Pride a couple of years ago downtown, and she was like, hey, are you in that new theater group in French? And I was like, new theater group in French? And it was like really a godsend. I was really looking for something like that to get involved in theater, and then for it to be in French is just like the cherry on top.
5: Well, that Reader's Theater is going to be August 13th at 7 p.m.
6: Yes, sir.
5: And you can find more information about that at cité-des-arts.org. And Amelie, let's review real quick about the auditions coming up also at Cité des Arts.
7: Yes, so auditions for Un Chanson de Noël à Lac Bijou are August 22nd from 10 a.m. to 2 p.m. At Cité. And yeah, we're looking for all ages and however much or little French you can speak.
5: Well, it sounds great. I want to thank you both for coming in to Après Midi today. And we will archive this conversation with all the details under Après Midi on Spotify and at the website, krvs.org, where you would look under programs. Thank you, John and Amelie, for coming in and letting us know about what's going on with Le Théâtre Pauvre Bête. You know, we live in a naturally beautiful, culturally diverse, engaged and creative area of the world, and KRVS and Après Midi is the place to keep up with so many of the cultural and artistic and community events around the region we call home. And we thank you for joining us, and we thank you for being our guest today. And everyone have a good afternoon.
6: Thank you so much for having us.
5: Thank
6: Merci.
5: You.
2: And thank you all. Coming up at 4, All Things Considered from NPR News, and Judith Merriweather will join us later with a rundown of some of the events going on in the area. Music this hour begins with a performance by the Berlin Philharmonic Herbert von Karajan, conducting a performance of the Symphony No. 2 in C minor, Opus 17, The Little Russian by Tchaikovsky.

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Herbert von Karajan conducted the Berlin Philharmonic in a performance of Tchaikovsky's Symphony No. 2 in C minor, Opus 17, Little Russian.

And now a look at what's happening in the arts and culture in South Louisiana. At the Hilliard Art Museum on the UL Lafayette campus, exhibits on display currently are Gulf Streams, a Atchafalaya Remixed, Andy Warhol selections from the Permanent Collection, If There Be Nothing New But That Which Is, Nervescape 11. There are also activities and lectures taking place at the Hilliard. If you'd like more information about exhibits or events, the website is hilliardmuseum.org. At the Acadiana Center for the Arts in downtown Lafayette, the exhibit The Importance of Being Nowhere continues in the main gallery through August 22nd. There are lots of performances coming up. You can stop by their website or give them a call to find out more about music at the Acadiana Center for the Arts. The Acadiana Symphony Orchestra has announced its Season 42, the 2026-27 season. The first concert will be October 22nd. It will be music of the Rolling Stones with the symphony at the Hyman Center. For information on the season or that particular concert, the website is acadianasymphony.org. In Arneville at the Nunu Arts and Culture Collective, a new exhibit will open by artist Bill Isles at Nunu. It's a solo exhibit that will be towards the beginning of September. For more information about that exhibit and other activities, including language tables, you can call Nunu's. You can ask also to be put on their mailing list or their e-list. And on September 9th at Basin Arts in downtown Lafayette, the Lineage event will honor Chubby Carrier and Linda Fries. Each year, Basin Arts honors different artists in our community. If you would like to know more about that event, which will be on the 9th from 6 to 10 p.m., you can call Basin Arts. Basin Arts also has exhibits and classes. You can find out more about that either on their website or by stopping by their offices. At Cité des Arts, Ms. Warbucks, the musical, continues through August 16th. Performances will be August 14th and 15th at 7:30 and 2 p.m. on Sunday the 16th. For information, you can go to their website, citédesarts.org. The next performance at Cité, August 21st through the 30th, will be the Lauren Riley Entertainment's performance of True West by Sam Shepard. Again, that website is citédesarts.org. The Skyliners Big Band Dance will be held Friday, August 21st from 7 to 10 p.m. in the Oil Center in Lafayette at the Petroleum Club. At the Louisiana State Arboretum, there will be a special event on Saturday, August 29th at 2 p.m. called Recycling Beyond the Bin. There will be naturalists there exploring simple, practical ways to reduce waste. If you would like to attend, please go to their website or give the Louisiana State Arboretum a call. And the annual State of the River Symposium will be held at the Acadiana Center in downtown Lafayette September 18th from 1 to 6 p.m. The title of this year's symposium is Connected by Water, Reimagining Our Watersheds. This is put on by the Bayou Vermilion Preservation Association. In New Iberia, IPAL will present You're a Good Man, Charlie Brown, opening on August 28th and will run for 2 weekends. For information, you can stop by the IPAL website or give them a call. And in the lake area at the historic City Hall Arts and Cultural Center, in the gallery by the lake, Creature Continuum, Kat Bertrand and Caleb Davis. The Art of Everything is on the third floor gallery. And Texture and Truth by Christy Blaylock is up through August 15th. For more information about these exhibits or the farmers market that takes place on the grounds of this historic city hall, you can call them. You can ask to be put on their e-newsletter as well. The Imperial Calcasieu Museum has some exhibits on display, including their Hall of Heroes, which is now in the Gibson Library. Something Borrowed is up through August 16th.
And on August 19th, there will be a special event from 4 to 6 p.m., the Lake Area Mixed Media Meetup. Artists and artisans of all kinds are invited to attend this meetup. There will be a second mixed media meetup that will be at the Central School Arts and Humanities Building August 31st from 6 to 8 p.m. So you have two opportunities in the Lake Area to join the Lake Area Mixed Media Meetup, either on the 19th at the Imperial Calcasieu Museum or August 31st at the Central School Arts and Humanities Building. At the Central School on August 28th, a very special grand reopening of the theater, the Ben W. Mount Theater. That will be 6 to 9 p.m. August 28th. For information about the event, you can go to the Central School website or call them. They are also on social media. 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
1: For a thunderstorm in the afternoon on Tuesday, looks like low 90s and really humid again. Maybe a few more showers on Wednesday, still pretty hot. I'm meteorologist Steve Hamilton.
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6: 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And from the estate of Joan B. Kroc, whose bequest serves as an enduring investment in the future of public radio and seeks to help NPR be the model for high-quality journalism in the 21st century. 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
7: 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I'm Scott Detrow.
8: And I'm Juana Summers. Some voters in Alabama will be casting ballots for a second time in a congressional primary Tuesday. The special election is the result of redistricting pushed through after the U.S. Supreme Court removed race as a consideration for drawing district lines, but allowed for partisan gerrymandering. NPR's Debbie Elliott reports.
9: Willie Dixon and Mary Gatson are sitting in the fellowship hall of Beulah Primitive Baptist Church in Lowndes County, awaiting a congressional town hall and discussing the last-minute changes to Alabama's voting landscape.
10: I don't think once they draw the lines, it's going to be different.
9: Mary Gatson is right. Under new maps adopted by the Alabama legislature in May, Lowndes County is moving from the 7th congressional district to the 2nd. Dixon and Gatson worry the outcome will be to disperse and discourage black voters who tend to vote Democratic.
11: Create enough chaos, people will give up and go home.
10: I think it's very inappropriate. It's the wrong time. No. That's politics, though. That's the name of the game.
11: It's not fair
10: means. It's not fair. Never has been.
9: They say the fight is nothing new, pointing to Lowndes County's strategic location along the Selma to Montgomery Voting Rights March, a movement that led to passage of the 1965 Voting Rights Act. But in April, the U.S. Supreme Court dismantled a key section of the act when it ruled in a Louisiana case that it's unconstitutional to draw district lines based on race, prompting several southern states to rush to redistrict before midterm elections to consolidate Republican power.
12: This is not about no representation or some representation. It's about fair representation.
9: Democratic Congresswoman Terry Sewell is one of two black Democrats in Alabama's congressional delegation. The other five are all white Republicans. This in a state where black people make up a little over a quarter of the population.
12: It's unacceptable that we are living in an era where the Supreme Court has said that as long as a state articulates a legitimate partisan reason for redrawing a map or drawing a map, that it's okay, even if it discriminates against minorities.
9: The new map creates the most difficult path to re-election for the state's other

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1: 6 states hold primary elections Tuesday. Some Alabama residents are voting for a second time due to redistricting after the Supreme Court gutted the Voting Rights Act.
2: Just the plain confusion of seeing stuff and being told it's now, it's then, it's here, it's there. It's really going to play into voter turnout.
1: Continuing coverage of primary season tomorrow on Morning Edition from NPR News.
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0: You are listening to KRVS. My name is Michalina Delgizzi, and I have in studio with me today Stephen Guillory. He is the founder and the artistic director of a new community-based youth choir in Lafayette called La Voix des Jeunes. Hey, Stephen.
1: Hey, how are you?
0: Great. So let's talk about this. Can you please explain what La Voix des Jeunes is? Give us some info.
1: Yeah, so like you said, we're a community-based youth choir. We serve students in grades 7 through 12. And we are just an inclusive space where people can come together and sing together with their friends and make new ones.
0: And you said you serve students 7 to 12. Is this across Lafayette Parish? Does it extend other parishes?
1: It's any student who wants to join, regardless of their location or school affiliation, as long as they can get to our centrally located Lafayette location, which is still to be determined.
0: Okay, so let's talk about that. So I know in our Fuller interview, you discussed kind of how the structure of this choir will work. Can you tell us a little bit about what rehearsals would look like if students are interested in joining?
1: Sure, yeah. So we'll have rehearsals once a week on Monday evenings. They'll last between 90 minutes to 2 hours. And it'll run concurrently with the school year. So if school's in session, we'll have rehearsal. If school's not in session, we won't.
0: And I would imagine the mere utterance of the word sing may elicit quivers, shakes in some people.
1: Probably so.
0: So, you know, if we have students listening right now who might love to sing in the shower, in their room, with their door closed, but are, you know, thinking, I would never sing in front of someone. What would you say to those students?
1: To those students, I would say that we work really hard to make our space inclusive and welcoming and non-judgmental for every single person who walks through the door.
0: And on that, I wanted to also note that you mentioned that there are no auditions, per se.
1: Mm-hmm.
0: Why no auditions? And if no auditions, then what does that look like? How do you bring students in? Where do they go? Tell us more.
1: Yeah, so a lot of the times I find that the word audition elicits, like you said, that terrified fear reaction. And so instead of auditions, we just have simple low-pressure voice placements. And a voice placement is simply, I need to hear what your voice sounds like to know whether you sing high or low or somewhere in between, to know what section to put you in. So it might be talking, it might be singing with the piano, it might be sing me your favorite song, it might be, who knows, it entirely depends on the student's level of comfort with their voice.
0: So it sounds very inclusive.
1: Absolutely.
0: It sounds like really no experience necessary almost. Would you say that?
1: I would agree. No experience is necessary.
0: Okay.
1: Just a want to make a friend and sing.
0: So the best case scenario, if someone is interested in, if a student from grade 7 to 12 is interested in using their voice literally, maybe even metaphorically, where should someone go to find out more info?
1: So the best place to go is to go to our website, which is www.singlavoix.org, singlavoix.org.
0: Perfect. And they can get all information on rehearsal, the location of rehearsal. Is that correct?
1: Yes. So they'll get all of the relevant information. And there are big buttons that say schedule a voice placement. And that's how students indicate their interest.
0: Okay. And just the last thing, when do rehearsals start?
1: Rehearsals will start Monday, August 17th. And like I said, it'll be weekly concurrent with the school year.
0: Perfect. Well, Stephen, thank you so much.
1: Thank you.
0: My name is Michalina Delgizzi. Thank you so much for listening. Stay tuned for more KRVS.
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9: And I'm Juana Summers. During Syria's civil war, the country's archaeologists risked and sometimes lost their lives in an effort to save tens of thousands of ancient relics across the country from war. But as NPR's Emily Fang reports, since the end of that war more than a year and a half ago, cultural heritage experts are warning that Syria's antiquities are facing new dangers.
10: In times of old, the Syrian town of Marat el-Numan was famed for its colored stone, which went into its breathtaking Byzantine-era mosaics. Before the war, visitors from the world over came to see them. But by 2012 came Syria's civil war, and Marat el-Numan in northwest Syria became a battleground between rebels and government soldiers.
11: They did not care. No museum, no culture.
10: This is Abdelhai Kador, a guide who used to take tourists to visit the mosaics regularly before the war. He points to where a large floor mosaic once was, now trampled by tanks.
11: They have tanks here, they have the army, they can rogue, they did anything.
10: Majd Mazloum, one of the museum's caretakers, says local residents tried to protect the surviving mosaics afterwards. By removing them, wrapping them in mesh, and hiding them. But now that the war is over, these mosaics and Syria's enormous store of ancient treasures are at risk from something else. From looting. Drive across the Syrian countryside outside the ancient cities of Damascus and Aleppo, and you will see fresh holes, mostly dug by hand by Syrians who are treasure hunting. Kador demonstrates how looting happens. We're now on the grounds of Sirjila, a city built in the 5th century but abandoned more than 1,200 years ago. And as we walk through the stone ruins, he pauses every few seconds to tap the earth with a wooden stick. He says for looters, that hollow sound means there could be an empty space underneath, perhaps containing pottery or gold. And soon we come across some haphazardly dug holes.
12: Here's one right in front of me now. Pretty shallow. They must have dug just a few days ago. It looks like they found a jar, broke it open, and took whatever was inside.
10: Heritage experts are worried about this looting.
13: I mean, looting, unfortunately, has exploded since the fall regime.
10: This is Amr al-Azim. He is a Syrian archaeology professor at Shawnee State University in Ohio and a longtime advisor to Syria's Museums and Antiquities Agency.
14: Looking at essentially Facebook and other social media platforms.
10: Before arriving in Syria, he showed me public social media groups with hundreds, sometimes thousands of members, featuring artifacts touted as Roman, Byzantine, and Ottoman. These groups have posted more looted Syrian origin antiquities for sale in the last year than any year during the Civil War. That's according to the Antiquities Trafficking and Heritage Anthropology Research Project, or AFAR, a group Azam's part of that's tracking antiquities trafficking. In Syria, Azam says everyone essentially lives on top of an archaeological site, so looting is an easy way to make money.
13: The deterioration in the economic situation.
10: When the economy has stalled since the war ended, and there is little enforcement of long-standing anti-looting laws.
13: Still fairly, you know, fragile security conditions.
10: As the new government struggles to assert control over the country. Ayman Mustafa Nabo, deputy director at Syria's Museums and Antiquities Agency, said in response to an NPR request for comment that the country is making progress in controlling looting. Looting had skyrocketed immediately after the Assad regime collapsed, but Nabo said there's been a, quote, gradual but substantial decline in looting during the second year of the new government, largely because state security forces are working with the Interior Ministry to crack down. Azan disagrees that things are getting better, but he says Syrian authorities are doing what they can with limited resources. He argues cultural preservation is central to helping Syrians heal from a civil war that pitted communities against one another and ruptured society along multiple lines.
15: Social, economic, sectarian, ethnic. When so much has happened to us, the only shared common denominator I see today is our shared common history, our shared past.
10: But even antiquities in Syria's museums are at risk of theft and degradation from moisture and heat. This includes the tens of thousands of statues, cuneiform tablets, and other priceless antiquities saved during the war, an effort in part organized by Mamoun Abdelkarim.
16: In 2012, we preserved all the objects underground in the warehouses.
10: Abdelkarim was Syria's Director General of Antiquities and Museums in Damascus during the first half of the civil war. He spearheaded an ambitious operation to ferry every museum's cache of ancient objects to the capital for safe storage.
16: Despite the war, the violent, we transported 24,000 objects to Damascus, Homs 15,000, Hama Museum 5,000.
10: And here in Damascus, all of those items remain in storage until the day Syria's museums are restored and their treasures can be safely displayed once again. But that day is likely years off.
17: These all have objects which are stored in them.
10: Azam recently gave me a tour of the subterranean depths under Damascus's National Museum. A lack of money to fix it means much of the museum remains closed to the public.
12: There are these green army ammunition cases stacked up along the sides of the hallway. But inside, it's not ammunition, it's artifacts.
10: Artifacts. Some of the 3 truckloads of statues, reliefs, and mosaics from the ancient city of Palmyra, evacuated by Abdelkarim the night before the extremist group ISIS captured the city for the first time in 2015. That same year, ISIS executed one of Abdelkarim's colleagues, a prominent archaeologist named Khalid al-Assad, because he refused to tell the militants where they had hidden Palmyra's antiquities.
17: Palmyra, there's one that's in here.
10: We lift the wooden lid of one of the ammunition boxes.
12: Oh, wow, there's just...
17: Yeah, just a stone...
12: Stone pillars?
17: Stone, no, it's a stone relief.
12: Stone reliefs inside?
17: Carving, yeah, of a face of a woman.
10: It's a funerary statue, taken from a Palmyran tomb built nearly 2,000 years ago. The likeness of this long-dead woman, bejeweled and in a headdress, looks up at us, nestled in foam. She has been locked away in this basement for more than 10 years, waiting patiently to be seen. Emily Fang, NPR News, Damascus, Syria.

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2: Overnight, we'll be clearing up and staying really mild, mid-70s on the overnight low. We'll have some clouds hanging around on Tuesday and a few afternoon showers or thunderstorms popping up. Low 90s on the high. It'll be another very humid day with that southerly flow coming in. 107 on the heat index tomorrow. It'll be clear on Tuesday night. We're in the mid-70s. Slight rain chances again on Wednesday afternoon. Maybe a few thunderstorms. Mix of sun and clouds. I'm meteorologist Steve Hamilton.
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5: 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I'm Scott Detrow.
6: And I'm Juana Summers. Van Newkirk has a very serious job at The Atlantic, where he's a senior editor, but he also just really loves butterflies. And we're talking about monarch butterflies, to be specific, so much so that he spent time with them in Mexico to get an update on the state of the monarch butterfly in 2026. And here's some big news. Those butterflies, they're back in a big way. Van Newkirk wrote about his trip for The Atlantic, and he's here with us in studio to tell us exactly what he found. Hi.
7: Hi.
6: So, Van, I mean, this trip sounds incredible. How did it come together?
7: So, I have been interested in the monarch butterflies for my entire life. So, I'd seen over the years, the numbers have been declining pretty dramatically. And I really wanted to go to see the overwintering grounds in Mexico sort of before they may disappear. But as it turned out, the year I chose to actually go, they were doing a little bit better than before.
6: When you think about the monarch population today, what are some of the biggest challenges out there?
7: So the populations they've been increasing for the past 2 years, but that is from an all-time low. And the biggest challenges right now is climate change. So now climate change, even if you do replant the trees and all the milkweed, it might make milkweed unable to grow in some places, even in yards where people have planted it. And it may destroy the forest in Mexico. So we really have everything seems to always come back to this one giant global issue. And I wanted to focus on one facet of it.
6: So, Van, for people who don't know as much about monarch butterflies as you do, why are they so important to the natural world, to our ecosystem?
7: Well, when you think about the monarch, they're sort of an indicator based on how well they are doing. So this is a species that can tell us about the conditions in Mexico, the conditions in the Midwest, and the conditions in Canada. That's a very important species. There are very few that give us that much range of information.
6: I know that you got to track 3 butterflies on your trip. Tell us about that.
7: So thanks to this new technology, these trackers that are about the size of a grain of rice,
6: okay,
7: they put them on the backs of the butterflies with eyelash glue.
6: Oh, wow.
7: So now we have another use case for eyelash glue. And now with these trackers, we can see almost exactly where the butterflies are going. And so I took the opportunity to follow 3 butterflies from the Sierra Chinqua Sanctuary in Mexico.
6: I love the names. I understand you may have had a little bit of a hand in helping name them. Is that right?
7: Yes. My daughter's 6 years old, and I asked her what we should name them. And so the first one was easy. That was Cinderella. Mm-hmm. The second, she thought for a moment, and she knows the Very Hungry Caterpillar by heart. And so she said Eric Carle.
6: Perfect. Is there anything you learned on your trip and in your reporting that surprised you?
7: One thing that really

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7: This is Henry Fogel welcoming you to another edition of Collector's Corner. Today we're going to feature music by a composer whom I suspect will be new to maybe 90% of the listeners of Collector's Corner. His name is Richard Stohr, S-T-O-H-R, with an umlaut over the O. He was born Richard Stern in Vienna in 1874. Even though he changed his name and converted to Protestantism, it didn't protect him from the Nazis. And in 1938, he fled to America, where he was on the faculty for a few years at the Curtis Institute, among his students, Leonard Bernstein. Stohr was a very conservative composer. He stayed that way throughout his life, although the poverty of his last years led him to really stop composing completely. He once wrote in 1905, "I am not a modern composer. I do not understand the modern direction. After it has triumphed, the world will not understand me." And Stohr never turned away from tonality and the late Romantic style in which he formed his tastes back in the late 19th century. I find Stohr's music extremely attractive. It's tuneful, it's well-crafted, he orchestrates very well. At times, it reflects the sound of Mahler, whose music he admired very much. It also might remind you of composers like Korngold. And on today's program, we're going to hear a couple of his symphonies and some chamber works as well. And I hope that this edition of Collector's Corner will introduce you to a composer whose music you will follow further. We're going to begin with his second symphony, composed in 1942, at a time when Stohr was living in Cincinnati, teaching at the Cincinnati Conservatory of Music. And although his teaching was limited, he was also given room and board, and that gave him the freedom to compose without worrying about a salary. And in 1942, he composed something like 20 pieces of music. This second symphony is one of them, and I think it's just a wonderful work. It's a big work, it's 38 minutes long, and it's played for us by Sinfonia Varsovia, with the Warsaw Symphony, conducted by Ian Hobson.